This is the voice of Guyana. It is 20 hours 4. There is no announcement of that, however. Here is one message. We're calling Sergio Angelo Burgess, trading as Blessed Mining and Logistics Inc. and Blessed Mineral Inc. of Lot 5, Garnet Street, Kitty, Georgetown, or somewhere else in the country. 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I repeat this message. 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

This is the voice of Guyana. It is 20 hours 9. The Night of the Legends concert takes place this evening at the National Stadium, Providence. We now go over for live coverage of the Guyana Festival Night of Legend concert. It's over the stadium at the National Stadium at Providence.

0: Good night. My name is Malcolm Ferrer and I'll be your host here. Give yourselves a round of applause. Yeah, we're a free country. We fly in the cold and Arrowhead, not the Union Jack. That was over 60 years ago. First up, I would like to introduce the Honorable Minister of Tourism, Industry and Commerce to have a few words. The Honorable Susanna Rodriguez. Let's give her a round of applause and a good welcome.
1: Good evening, everybody. I was thinking if I can put on my DJ voice tonight, coming after Malcolm, but it would be an epic fail, so I'm not going to try. I just want to take a moment to welcome all of you to the Guyana Festival and to wish all of you happy 60th anniversary. I was a little nervous when we decided that we will reintroduce the Guyana Festival after 12 years. Many people don't remember the last one from 2014. And so introducing a new initiative, a new product, was a little intimidating, especially after holding one after His Excellency did. But I was so overwhelmed by the response that we got yesterday. So many people turning out for the opening ceremony and so much interest in the festival and in all of the nights. Tonight, especially the Night of Legends, I was so surprised when I saw the level of engagement online and the level of interest in our iconic singers and performers that we have here this evening. And I would like to express my sincere gratitude to all of the legends who are joining us tonight, those who reside in Guyana, and those who have traveled to return home to perform for you this evening. I'm honored to be able to host this festival and to host the Night of Legends and to include them. It is my honor to have them on the stage here tonight, and I'm sure that you will enjoy every moment of this concert here this evening. So today and tonight, we celebrate everything Guyanese, our identity, our culture, and our icons. So have a fantastic evening, everybody, and do return tomorrow. We have another exciting treat for you tomorrow. So have a good night, have fun, and I'll see you tomorrow. Thank you.
0: Thank you very much, the Honorable Susanna Rodriguez, Minister of Tourism, Industry, and Commerce. Give me a little more bass there. Give me something upon this, Uri. Our first performer has been singing for over 50 years now. That's a long time. Way back in 1976, she won the inaugural Creolese singing competition. She won Bollywood, she won the classical, she won the female sentimental, and she also won the duet. In the early 90s, she received the national award, the Medal of Service. She is the mother of Guyana, and dare I say, the Caribbean's best chutney producer from Shakti Strings. Everybody knows Avinash. So put your hands together and welcome the legend, Celia Samaru.
2: Good night, National Stadium. How are you guys doing tonight? You know, you can get up and dance, right?

for Celia Samaru. Awesome. Let's give her a round of applause. Come on, man. These are the people who've cleared and set the way for all the performers that we love today. Without them, we would not have been where we are. Our first band, we have two bands, one based in Guyana, one from the United States that will be backing performers this evening. Our first band was founded way back in 1971 out of an African-oriented group called Ascriots, the African Society for Cultural Relations, Independent Africa, with folk as its primary music. I'm speaking about the Yoruba singers who have represented Guyana at several music festivals and fairs in the Caribbean and North America. They won a silver medal from CARIFESTA 1976 in Jamaica, and they won the Festival of Guyana's competition in 1985 in Suriname. They have performed at the Madison Square Garden and regularly attend the Caribana Carnival in Canada and the Labor Day celebrations in New York. They have been the backup band for many, many stars, such as Boris Gardner, Dobby Dobson, Jimmy Cliff, they've performed with Eddie Grant, Sister Carol, Jacob Miller, Square One, just to name a few. Let's have a big welcome for Guyana's legendary Yoruba singers.

0: introduce the man.
1: On the rhythm guitar, we have Mr. Herman Barrett. Let's welcome on keyboard, Sherwin Dainty. On keyboard as well, Xenophon Goliath. On the bass, we have Mr. Gavin Isaacs. The hand drums, Kieran Richards, and on drums, Paul Barker. The vocalists for the band are Kenneth Rockliffe, Joycelyn Rockliffe, Kieran Richards, and Dr. Ezzy Rockliffe. Ladies and gentlemen, once more, the legendary Yoruba Singers.
2: This is one from Mark Bryan. And we're gonna let you know we've got tonight.

0: Yes.
1: Yeah, we love you always. And Yoruba is here to stay. On the 25th of May, we'll be 55 years old. 55 and counting.

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Her name is Abiola, but it's going to be done by our now vocalist, who is Joycelyn Rockland.

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1: 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In Trinidad, they call it oyster. And in Barbados, they call it sea eggs. In Cuba, they call it caracol. 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
2: Cara.
1: Cara.
0: Cara.
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1: And in Brazil, they call it caracol because it's Portuguese. But in Denham, Selawakenam, and Anne's Grove, and Victoria, and Mocha, and Bushlat on the quarantine, they call it by one name, Strumbicorn.

You know, sometimes when you're doing the cracker day, you gotta be very careful. 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

0: 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Or you're looking good for your age. It gotta be one of them. All right. The next legend to touch the stage has over 56 years in the music business. He has composed over 1,000 songs and he's done 400 music videos. The first Guyanese here in Guyana to produce two AI music videos. He's worked with many upcoming and recognized Guyanese performers. Tonight, let's welcome Mr. Bunny Alves. And Mr. Alves will be covering Aubrey Cummings' songs.
1: Oh yeah, Guyana! How you doing? All right. I'll pay my respects from one legend to another. I'll be doing Aubrey Cummings. And those of you who know Aubrey Cummings would enjoy this.

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Exactly like how y'all know it. Give it up for the Yoruba singers, man. Come on. Yes. You could pick up somebody, auntie, somebody, parent, this next performer. You gotta get somebody for dance. We are waiting time for... You could go on the outside. You could come in the middle and dance. I ain't want you mashing no toes. If you don't know to dance, don't come. Them big people will know to do the steps. Yeah, I could come in front and show off. Yeah, it's legend. If you was a legend from back then, we used to dance at Belvedere on lights and all them things. Step out. Don't be afraid. You could come and dance with yourself. Or you got your friend, but you don't have your person here. You and your friend could have a dance. The next legend that will be performing for us came to prominence way back in the 70s. And he has an extremely impressive vocal range. He was once a fisherman. And when he was out on the high seas, he kept himself busy by singing with an old tape recorder. Let's welcome the legend, Sammy Bash.

Thank you.

0: Thank you. 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
1: Mr. Sammy Mash, once more, give it up, ladies and gentlemen. Y'all enjoyed it, right? I tell you, get somebody for dance. You don't waste good music. Every song that you're hearing tonight is Guyanese, done by Guyanese. Even when Selector Madans was playing them national song and them folk, I see y'all been rocking. Bare Guyanese, this is what we do. We can teach some people who come on national events and is play a lot of foreign music something. Our next performer has been in many competitions in Guyana, a great vocalist, and tonight she covers songs by Doreen Gravesande. Let's welcome Dawn Edwards.
2: Good night, everyone. You look so beautiful out there. I see so many colors.

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And one of the greatest honor you could give someone is by performing their songs on stage. We sung in good, right? I know the last song not for y'all, you know what's the guy in sing though. You understand? Yeah, so give me something now. Give me something now. If my friend was there, he would have sing something like this here, sir. A good friend of mine. His name is Geoffrey Phillips. He would have said something like this. Here we go.

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I still don't like that. Our next performer. He said he's been singing for like 20 years, but he has a great task tonight because he's covering one of our dear legends. To sing Johnny Braff's music, let's welcome Jolyon Harry.

0: Rain. 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Give him a round of applause, man. There's some high, sharp notes to pull. Our next performer comes all the way. Well, our next legend. Let me actually say it in the correct manner. All the way from the mining town of Linden. And he used to play in many bands, and he used to play in Cannonball back in the day. Now, my father, I learned so much about my father whilst being around these legends for this concert, because he used to play music back in those days with them. But as a youngster, when Cannonball come to Albaistown to play, my mom would bring me out to listen. She said, come listen music. You understand? And they're singing nice oldies and reggae and thing. And then suddenly there's all Cannonball slackness again. My mother said, hey, come home, can't inside. But little did my mother know, you could hear it through the wall still. So if y'all think them performers these days, the star things, they may talk it more vulgar these days. But we've had very experienced and explicit performers over the years. But tonight, he covers Ivor Lynch, Lionel Abel, and Eddie Hooper. Let's give a big and strong welcome to Winston Caesar, better known as Czar.
1: Are you ready? Are you ready? Are you ready? Yeah. Well, I am. So I want you to enjoy every moment of this. You're having a nice show up tonight, right? Put your hands in the air and let me see you wave it, because we're getting down way back in time, okay? Let's go.

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1: Winston Caesar.
0: Thank you. Thank you.
1: Yes, Uncle Czar. Lovely. We know this Guyana festival is the idea and the manifestation from His Excellency President Mohamedou Fanali, and a horde, but I know, is supposed to be on every year. We're gonna do a draw right now. Let's say good evening and a big congratulations and thank you to the Minister of Tourism, Industry and Commerce, as well as the staff from the Ministry of Tourism, Industry and Commerce. Remember, tomorrow night is the One Guyana concert with the younger performers. And we can see... strictly Guyanese music. He there at the back right there. Don't take worries, he coming. We still got Auntie Rita at the back as well. She's gonna be performing for us. Like, you shake your leg. You ready for it, huh? So tonight we're doing 4 draws. Tomorrow night we'll do more, but for tonight, we're going to give away 1 Unecto Bold 5G phone. It's right here. We're going to give away dinner voucher at Amici, as well as 1 Google TV from Courts and return ticket for 2 from Caribbean Airlines. If we're going to begin with this draw here, give me 1 second. We're going to start with the Unecto Bolt. Yes, you got to direct me, you know, because this is your ministry's thing, eh? So, Ms. Parsham, you're going to pull a name for us, please. If you hear your name and you got your passport, eh, so step up and collect your prize. Alicia Henry. Is Alicia here? Alicia? I believe if it was like Gretel Henry, she'd still be here sitting listening to music. So Alicia Henry, we have your contact information. Kiara will pull for the dinner voucher. Yes, Delon Van Groningen, if I pronounce it correct. Come up, you got food to get, boy. Well, you can't say boy because you never know. Eh? Could be Delon and be a female. We're going to pull for the Google TV from Courts. Ingalite is going to do us the honors. Ramona Marshall. Is Ramona here? Nah, you can't name Ramona. You're dancing though like you know Ramona. And finally tonight, return ticket for 2 from Caribbean Airlines. Kellyanne is going to do us the honors. Stefan Gaji, is that it? Yeah. Stefan Gaji, you're the winner for the Caribbean Airlines prize of 2 return tickets. And we have all the winners here. So once more, I'll call the names. Alicia Henry, Delon Van Groningen, Ramona Marshall, and Stefan Gaji, the 4 winners for tonight. We will be contacted to receive your prize. Let's give it up for our sponsors who've come on board and supported the Guyana Festival. We're very thankful, and we urge Guyanese to support these businesses and continue supporting these businesses here in Guyana and from overseas. You remember, almost all these businesses, you could link with them, you could make payments from overseas and everything. I gotta help you. We gotta roll. These big people don't like waste time. And we continue right now, same backing band, new performer, a man who has won many competitions here in Guyana. He's been singing for many decades as well, and he also helps a lot of young performers. Tonight, he covers Family Teach and The Lord Canary. Let's welcome Sean Bowler.

tonight. Now here's what we're gonna do. We're gonna go down Kaiso Lane. There's a gentleman that I totally admired as a Calypsonian. One of the best in the Caribbean. His name was Michael Corica, the Lord Canary. And this song is one of my favorite songs that he did. The name of the song is Wicked Cricket. Now sit back, relax, listen, and enjoy.

0: Give it up for Sean Bowler. Lovely. Say you want no man on the island. There's only one island in Guyana they can't remove them all from, and that's Mazaroni. Our next perform, this is a fact. Our next perform, not even Bartico. Our next performer is based in Toronto, Canada. And he has over 15 albums under his belt, spanning different genres. He's done reggae, soca, chutney, even gospel. And he's been producing, songwriting, and performing for over 35 years here in Guyana and on the international stage. Tonight to perform for us, let's welcome Prince Ali.
1: Greetings. Greetings to the Most High. That is. Wow. Sundown, down, down, down, down, dilly, dilly, bang, hey. Wow. Watch me. Laugh. Ease off. Wow. Hold it. I want to say enough respect tonight to the tourism here down in Guyana. You know, I feel these people look into the magnifying glass and they see some real good talent around the world, right? And Prince Ali is here right now. Enough respect to Guyana. Culture is first, you know. Respect Nani, Nana, and our uncle, and our Aja as well. Give respect, right? To everybody. So, rude boy, bring it come.

We still got the Guyana Babu the back. We still got Mr. Kenny Lawrence in the back. We still got Auntie Rita Forrester in the back. We got good music in the back there. But right now, we bring a man to the stage. Wait, see, he looks up, but he's 82 years old. And actually, he started his music career in the year of our independence, 1966. So he celebrates 60 years as a performer. Let's welcome

0: The Mighty Labels!
1: Yeah! Yeah! You want to put your money? Yeah! Give me! Oi! Give me!

Thank you. 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Thank you. Yeah. I don't lie.

0: Thank you.
1: The mighty Limas. Looking sharp for the key cut or cut last. Yeah, don't come too close for you cut me. You sharp. Nice. We got like, I think 8 more performers. We got the overseas band gonna come on. We got the Guyana Babu. I've asked Terry Gadrach hundreds of questions. And I never asked him exactly what is a Guyana Babu. So he basically said, it's like a native. So like tonight, all we in here is Stadium Babu. Or Festival Babu.
2: Yeah.
1: Or Tourism Babu. Anyone you want. The next performer, his father is a legend. And he is a young legend, if you ask me. Tonight, he performs Man Piaba, Woman Piaba, Tantan Fall Back and Lemongrass. He also covers one from Lord Canary. I think it's Beckles. Let's welcome the young Billy Rogers.
3: Thank you very much. How are you feeling out there? Nice. I want to say a special good night to all you wonderful people and welcome to this wonderful program, The Legends. Now, I want to do a program, actually an ad for the ERC that's bringing people together, harmony. So I want to do it quick and then I go into my two songs, okay? Bring it there, my friend.

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Now, this song I want to do for you is a song made since 1929. Yes, I was a young boy then, and I'm still young. You saw a lot of my time. So this song got over 500 West Indian herbal medicine, and this song also won the Calypso Monarch in 1937. And this is the first international Guyanese song ever recorded for the biggest recording company in the world by my dad, Bill Rogers. Take it away, Man Piaba.

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Oh, gosh. Yeah. I like this crowd, you know. This is one of the best crowd. And you know the legends. When the legends come to perform, you're getting a great performance. You're getting a good show. Give yourself a round of applause, though, man. Come on. Nice. Hey, hold on. Hey. Imagine I singing a song with Dr. Beckers and they want me to inject them. Now, this song, I want to pay tribute to another legend. Sean Bollard paid tribute to him of one of his songs. That was Wicked Cricket. But I want to sing another song for a great Guyanese also. Lord Canary, and this one is called Dr. Beckers. So be careful when you're going to the doctor and they want to give you a needle. Be careful how they're putting it. Give it.

0: give it up for young Injection Rogers. 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He's always do that. I don't feel no way Rasta don't go to doctor. We's got to the herbs, man. Strictly herbs and spice and everything nice. You understand? So the injection there, this is you. And he. You must stick him in the drummer too. You're making sure. Y'all having a good time, right? We got more performers. The next one is a legend. I think she meet legend status by now. I ain't gonna do too much of intro for this young woman. But she's been our queen. She's been performing all over. And she's won many awards here in Guyana and overseas to do her own songs. Let's welcome Michelle King, better known as Big Red.
1: When I say big, you say red. Big! No, you gotta get up out of those seats now. Come on, up, up. Whole night y'all sit down. Stand up where you're there. Come on. Stand up where you're there. I want you to see you stand up in them seats. Come on. When I say big, you say red. Big! Big! Now somebody make some noise. That's what I'm talking about. That's what I'm talking about. Make some noise for the Aruba singers. Come on. Put your hands together for this band. They've been doing an amazing job. Come on. Put your hands together. So now we can broke out now, right? Y'all ready for broke out? All right, let me go. You see when I bend? Straight cash.

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Now somebody, everybody make some noise. Now this next one, I want you to sing it with me. 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

0: 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Thank you.
1: Give it up for Big Red. Yes. Always looking auspicious for the occasion. I was telling you name next year we bring in Adrian Dutchin on Legends. He about 60 now. He said, no, me boy, I got more years before I did it. I said, more years, then touch Legend stage. The next performer has done some great songs, and tonight is the perfect opportunity for you to see her sing, especially one of those songs. We all love the song. We all know the song, but I doubt many of us know the singer. Let's welcome Samantha Grant.
0: Yeah. You guys enjoy yourself? Yeah, you guys look good. Well, listen, I have two songs to sing. But the first song is my Calypso song that I did this year. And I want to tell you a story, because I know it's not me alone got this problem. Because every time you go in these minibus, these cars, you understand? It's bare dirty lyrics that they're playing. And I get too big for the dirty lyrics, but I ain't get too big for the dirty whining. Right? So, listen to this. 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

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One, get ready. 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

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What should I? 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What should I? She's there somewhere. 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I got any takers? 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Or probably two or three. Nobody? We got somebody there?

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0: many persons have seen her perform. Once again, ladies and gentlemen, could we have a round of applause for the Yoruba Singers? We getting ready to change band. We have a band that came from overseas with Guyanese. They'll be taking up their positions now. But before we get to the next band, this Guyanese, this legendary woman, her name is Charmaine Blackmon.
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2: Oh, baby boy, yes I do.
1: You can also find this fantastic single on Spotify. Yeah.

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You tickle your imagination. You say, yeah, I wanna have one like that. You see a man driving a Mercedes. You say, Jaja, please, I wanna have one like that. You see a man

Yeah, this is the people's anthem. And I thank you so much. I thank you so much. I thank you so much. The people's anthem.

0: Yes, we get them. We get them off in time.
1: The one, the only, the legendary, Tormaine Blackmore. Somebody say yay, yay. Hey, good to see artists come out. And is the artist them went in front of you, know? Yeah, this is who we like. Lovely, well done. Charming. And by the way, let me make it clear for this festival, her name is Charming, not Charmin. Charming, like you charm somebody. That's how we pronounce her name. Are you right? Yes. Our next performer, we got the band setting up. They're going to give us a performance as well. We got some stalwarts still to come. But at this moment, let me find the introduction. I got to give you the whole introduction. I normally got it open, but Charmin had no dance in there, you know, so I didn't really get to fix it up. But I can tell you, a doctor is going to grace the stage next. He was the first place winner for the 1985 National Mashromani Creole Singing Competition that was held at Lenora. He's been singing for over 50 years now and is the only singer from Guyana who does perform globally every single week, every single month, every single year for the last 32 years, nonstop, since 1994 when he gave him the Babu song. Let's welcome Dr. Terry Godrej.

Terry G. Anybody from Guyana? 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Me say Gaia, you say nah. Gaia. All right, I think they're ready. Let me go. Yeah. Well, y'all know Liberty Avenue in Richmond Hill has been co-named Little Guyana. Inspired this song from 1992.

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I want to say thank you to the Honorable Susan Rodriguez. 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

0: guys, you ready to go home now? 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Say yes. Say yes, Nawan. Are you proper hard ears, you know? I've got to bile your ears. Let me ask you a question. Any sweet man in the building here today?
1: Are the real thing?
0: Do we have any sweet man? So here, guy, I have sweet man. Trinidad have horner man. But we know we get plenty sweet gal here today. In Trinidad, you get in horn. Where you getting in Guyana?
2: Oh!
0: Somebody say blow! And this one for all this sweet man and this sweet girl. Let me go. 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

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You see, I love it, Guyana is sheer sweet gal. Yeah, man. We ready for the next one? You know, we got hundreds of good tunes, hundreds of hits, but we got to chop them up a little bit because we got all the legends in the world. Woo! And man, I want to say big up. It's such an honor to share the stage with all these legends. I miss Eddie Grant. And you know, one guy I love the most, I find that he embodies Guyana. He's no longer here. His name is Dave Martin. Me say Dave, you say Martin. Dave! Dave! Yes, I miss Dave today. So let me go to the next tune.

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Clap the roti. Clap the roti. Oh, yes, I think. Give me the loop. Give me the loop for that one. Do we have any bell now? Do we have any chowky? Right now, we got belly the roti. I want you to hold your bell now.

0: somebody scream? Is it my time to leave the stage now? Somebody say yeah. Are you proper hardies? Let me check this one. Me come from the country they call. Oh God, they're ready for this. They're ready. One more time. Me come from the country they call. I love you guys. I love you. Land of the bauxite, the rice and sugar. And you know why we say sugar? Malcolm, nobody know why. We say sugar because them girls sweet like sugar. And I love me brown sugar. Oh, me brown sugar scream. I want to say a big up to one of we brown sugar here today. She name Susan Rodriguez. Give her a round of applause for me, please. Do we have a guy in a flag? Anybody have a guy in a flag? I want to see it right now. So here, in the meantime, they get in that. May come from the country they call land of the... Boy, it's not backside, boy. It's backside.
1: Oh! Yeah.
0: But here, I'm going to get backside now. What we get? What guy am I get now? No, it's not oil. Guyana, we don't say oil. We don't say orange. What we say? And we proud of it. Somebody say, I'll.
1: Are the real thing?
0: Are
1: the real
0: I'll.
1: Are the real thing?
0: Hey, I want to pick up my boy Renwick who loves to bail the roti with me. So, I got another little piece for you. Do we have the flag yet? Do we have that big flag? Let me see the flag. Anybody have a big guy in a flag? I want to see it. I want to see it. In the meantime, run this while they're bringing it. Run it.

0: you're having a good time, make some noise. Me say Gaia, you say no. Gaia. Gaia. All right, so where that flag? I look in. Oh, I see one right there. Let me ask you. Which country have the nicest looking flag in the whole wide world?
1: The real thing.
0: Which country have the nicest looking flag in the whole wide world? Which country get the prettiest gal in the whole wide world?
1: The real thing.
0: Oh. I'm a lady's crew.
1: Oh.
0: Wait a minute. Which country make the best chicken curry in the whole wide world? Which country get the best cricket team? Me say Amazon, you say warrior. Amazon! Amazon! Oh, God. Oh, wait, we got a trick question now for you. Which country have the most blackout in the whole wide world?
1: The real thing.
0: We love it, buddy. We love it. Yes. But you know, we moving forward. We upgrading all the time. And if you love the direction we're going, make some noise right now. I love you. And if you love what Susan Rodriguez and Minister of Tourism is doing, give them a big round of applause right now. So let me give them a piece of this tune here. You ready? Can I see one hand in the air? Curl it up. Curl it up. Screw the light bulb. Screw the light bulb. Let me go. Let me go. Let me go. Yeah.

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I'm humbly asking the Minister of Tourism to kindly join us. And I want to bring on, we got 2 minutes more. I want to bring on a future legend. It's Mr. Adrian Dutchin in the house. If you're in the house, I want to see you right now. So hear this. In

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Let me go. Let me go. I want to see your flags in the air, your hands in the air. Let me see. Let me see here right now.

0: me get a loop. Let me get a loop. 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She didn't want to come on stage, you know. Woo. She didn't want to show off on me. Susan, can you tell them anything? Anything at all? Tell them happy 60th anniversary, Guyana.
1: Happy 60th anniversary, Guyana.
0: Somebody say, I love Susan. Say, I love Susan.
2: Are the real thing?
0: Are
2: the real thing?
0: And we only halfway in the show, you know. We go until the folk cock crow. And at hand, Raj, where's your microphone?
3: Give right
0: it,
3: here.
0: Give
3: right
0: your mic
3: here.
0: To Mr. Adrian there.
3: Mr.
0: Let me
3: Nutty.
0: Get a loop. Let me go.
4: Yeah. Hold on, Terry. Hold on, hold on, hold on, hold on, hold on. Stop the track, stop the track. Miss Rodriguez, how you doing?
0: 1 minute.
4: Hold on. You're having a great time? But listen, why everybody just sit down? Why everybody that? What going on? That's not, nah. Terry, come, come, come. I want Calvin Burnett.
0: Say 1 minute.
4: I want 1 minute? Let me go. Let me go. Come quick, Terry. Take that side.
0: All
4: take
0: right,
4: that side
0: it.
4: Right there. Take
0: not
4: that
0: really
4: side.
0: Now. We got 1 minute.
4: Oh. 1 minute more.
0: Just
4: this side. Make some noise this side.
5: Terry, hold on. Listen,
4: nah.
5: Adrian, wait. This is not the end of the show. We
4: no.
5: have the overseas band. We got more performers.
4: Yeah.
5: So you know.
4: Let me go.
0: One more.

0: Babu.
1: You want me to mash up this place?
0: On all the legends, all the legends.
2: One more thing. Susan, just follow me. Susan, just follow me.
0: And we'll come down and take pictures
3: Let's
0: right after
3: give
0: this.
3: Give it up for we Dr. Finish. Terry Gadrach.
2: One more.
3: Thank you very much.

Guyana. Mr. Philip Nichols, who's been doing music since the age of 6 years old, played with Song Dimension Night, People Tell Stars, Dominators, After Dark Movement, and the Solo Songs International. Produced for Sparrow, Super Blue, Eddie Lovett, Dobby Dobson, David Rudder, Explainer Gypsy, Kevin Little, The Ivan, Cliff Joseph, Prince Unique, Raphael Cameron, Sugar Aloes, and many more. He's played music in about 86 countries. And he's the leader of the Just Friends band that will be backing artists here tonight. Let's welcome and introduce the Just Friends. The guitarist, Larry Marsden. And he's played with the Arrow Band. On vocals, we have Kathleen Waters. Drums, Cornel Vera, who's played in Combo 7, The Rockets, After Dark Movement, and many more bands in Guyana. And the bassist, Mr. Wayne Thompson. Ladies and gentlemen, Just Friends.

0: How y'all doing?
1: Have mercy.
0: How you doing? How you doing? Once again, we are just friends and just very happy to be here with you to celebrate. Right about now, we're going to do something, a tribute to Mr. Aubie Cummings.

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And this is a tribute to Mr. Eddie Grant. And if you recognize the song, I need you to come up and sing it with me. I need to hear you.

For us, we have three in total remaining. The next performer was born in Queenstown, but grew up in West Rheinfeld, and then went to Barbados and was the first woman to win the Calypso crown in Barbados. She's Guyanese, and she's been singing for 63 years now. Let's welcome Rita Forrester!

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I recorded this in Barbados in 1976, so I'm going to bring it to you.

0: said our hearts, our mind, everything at ease, auntie. Let's give it up once more. Making joke, we good like that. We have another performer who's been singing for in excess of 40 years. And he say he grew up in Alba, he's some too. So I'm like, yes, wonderful. Right now calling on stage the legend, Mr. Kenny Lawrence.
1: Hey, good evening, everyone. Nice to be back. I'm going to do some songs that I wrote. I'm sure you're going to appreciate what I did. And one of them goes like this.

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I wrote this other one, I'm sure you're gonna know it.

0: James. We do good with time, it's midnight right now. We will call on stage a singer who started singing at a very tender age and mastered the songs of Bollywood screen. He's won many awards and most of all, many hearts. He's performed in many countries such as Suriname, Trinidad, Canada, Holland, USA, and India. He has over 400 recordings. He's also a playback singer who received Lifetime Achievement Awards from former U.S. President and former Suriname President. Let's give a warm welcome to Devendra Puran.
1: Hey, thank you. And good morning. Let's celebrate 60th birthday of Guyana.

Thank you very much. Give it up for Mr. Kenny Lawrence. Thank you very much. And to close out our night of legends.

0: Thank you very much. It's morning. It's time to kiss that angel.
1: Kiss the Devendrapuram. Thank you, thank you, thank you. And that has brought us to the end of our Night of Legend. Shout out to the National Communications Network, NCN, for carrying it live on television, as well as the Voice of Guyana Radio and Vibes 100.1 FM. Thanks to the government of Guyana through the Ministry of Tourism, Industry and Commerce, the Honorable Suzanne Rodrigues, the minister for that ministry. So we want to thank the staff of the Ministry of Tourism, Industry and Commerce as well for a job well done. Thanks to the players of instruments, the DJs, those who catered, the patrons, and everyone else. My name is Malcolm Ferreira. If you drink, don't drive. Get a designated driver. Tomorrow morning, we're back here for the big cookout from 10 o'clock. And the One Guyana concert is in the evening. Thank you.

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6: 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Good luck. Those winning numbers are 11, 16, 12, 18, 10, 1, and 4. 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
6: 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Here we go. Our first winning number is 19. That second winning number is 26. Your third winning number is 15.

0: with running number is 6. And 5th and finally, 5. Those winning Daily Millions numbers are 19, 26, 15, 6, and 5. Congrats if you won. Stay tuned for the results of our Lotto Super 6 game.
1: A ticket today could make you rich today. 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Just like magic.
0: This evening, we're excited for our Lotto Super 6 draw because our jackpot is at $7 million. We hope you got a chance to get those tickets. They must be dated Saturday, the 16th of May, 2026. We're starting with our free ticket letter. It's I. And now for those winning numbers, good luck. 18. 3. That third winning number is 8. It's followed by 15. Here comes 11. And now we have 7. Finishing things off with that bonus ball, and it's 4. Let's carefully recap those winning numbers, players. 18, 3, 8, 15, 11, and 7. Our bonus ball is 4, and that free ticket letter is I. We offer congratulations if you won in Lotto Super 6. Invest wisely in that money and ensure you secure your ticket for when our next game will be drawn on Wednesday, the 20th of May, 2026. And for the winners of our daily lottery games, continue to play and win big. Our next drawing will be on Monday, the 18th of May, 2026. Have a safe weekend, players. Bye-bye. Game results for Saturday, the 16th of May, 2026. 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

0: Welcome to Weekend from the BBC World Service with me, Julia Morica, and I have two guests with me throughout the programme. Yu Jia is here, Senior Research Fellow on China at the Royal Institute of International Affairs, commonly known as Chatham House here in London. And Samaya Keynes is here, a columnist on economics for the Financial Times newspaper and co-author of a new book, How to Win a Trade War, A Friendly Guide to an Unfriendly World, about which we will talk in a moment. But we'll start this hour with consternation in Taiwan over comments made by President Trump during his visit this week to China. Because speaking to reporters in Taipei, Taiwan's Deputy Foreign Minister Chen Ming-chi insisted US arms sales to his country have always been a cornerstone of peace in the region and that they were enshrined in US law. After his summit with China's President Xi Jinping, Mr. Trump had said he'd not decided whether to proceed with a major weapons sale to Taiwan. China has always considered Taiwan to be a renegade province and has never ruled out the use of force to bring it under its control. You've written an article this week for Time magazine on this relationship between Trump and Xi, and we'll discuss how you think the visit to China has shifted that relationship, if it has at all, in a moment. Taiwan first. Have a listen to this, and then we'll talk about the implications. This is what President Trump told reporters about Xi Jinping's view on U.S. arms sales to Taiwan. This was on Air Force One as he returned to the United States.
1: On Taiwan, he feels very strongly. I made no commitment either way.
2: What about the arms sales to Taiwan?
1: I'll make a determination over the next fairly short period.
3: You're not necessarily going to go ahead. It was your proposal.
1: Make a determination. I'm going to say I have to speak to the person that right now is, you know who he is, that's running Taiwan.
0: Do you think Taiwan's leaders should be worried, having heard that?
4: Well, naturally looking at this, the Taiwanese president will consider, what President Trump is really after in here and how committed the United States would be in terms of, like, protecting Taiwan militarily. So I think that's one thing. Now, secondly, I know we're going to cover the summit, and what I've noticed is that the differences between the emphasis from the Chinese end, which spent most of the time to President Trump talking about how important it is Taiwan for China as being one of the core interests of the country, and vis-a-vis whereas you look into the readout from the White House, Taiwan has been barely mentioned at all. I think the glaring gap for this is partially to do with that President Trump, firstly, has not made up his mind, and secondly, the U.S. political establishment would not allow President Trump to do something quite different compared with many of his predecessors for the precise reason of this so-called For Taiwan Act that was established back to 1979. So I think not just Taiwan, I think many of the Asian allies and closest allies of the United States in Asia will look into this very carefully, you know, how committed the United States would be in the future on Asia security, and particularly given now United States now all pivot into the Middle East. Where are we? So naturally, I think in many Asian countries, and particularly Japan and Philippines and South Korea, we will seek to expanding its military capability.
0: You mentioned that act, which is a reference to what Taiwan's deputy foreign minister said. They are right to say, are they, that under US law, military sales to Taiwan are enshrined and guaranteed.
4: But equally, there's also the communiques between Beijing and Washington as well, back to 1972, the time when they established diplomatic relations. Now, much of this discussion before this visit was all about whether President Trump would change the wording on Taiwan. So changing from United States does not support into United States oppose. To some degree, that would give much stronger favor towards China end. However, President Trump did not really touch on that subject at all, judging from the public discourse, what we receive right now. So I think United States, especially with President Trump himself, has not made up his mind yet.
0: A broader take then on the summit. We can hear a clip of Xi Jinping and Donald Trump addressing each other. This was at their meeting at the Great Hall of the People in Beijing on Thursday. This is where President Xi expresses his belief in how China and the United States prosper more when working together. And then President Trump expresses his belief in President Xi as a great leader.
5: I have always believed that the common interests between China and the United States outweigh our differences, that each country's success is an opportunity for the other. When the two sides cooperate, both benefit. When they confront each other, both suffer. The two countries should be partners rather than rivals, helping each other succeed and prosper together.
6: We're going to have a fantastic future together. Such respect for China, the job you've done. You're a great leader. I say it to everybody. You're a great leader. Sometimes people don't like me saying it.
0: The broader view, how did this go, do you think?
4: Well, when I look into this, it felt somehow finally Xi Jinping come out as Donald Trump's peer and equal. It is not the case in the time of back to the first time of the first Trump terms. It's not the case under the President Biden. But finally, after 18 years of, after 50 years of the two countries' established diplomatic relations, and finally they have come into the right term on this. Secondly, I think what Xi Jinping is really aiming at for this entire visit is to set a floor for U.S.-China relations, and hence he used the term so-called constructive strategic stability. Mm. Essentially is to say the two sides allow a certain degree of competition, but that competition needs to be managed, and hence the stability is much needed. So that is really on President Xi's term. Now, whether President Trump were taking that term and enshrine that term is a big question up in the air. But nevertheless, this is only the first time the two will meet each other this year. So there will be another several times in throughout the years, and let's wait and see. But I'm afraid for this summit, for me, it's a huge diplomatic theater. But when you actually look into the substance, it seems to remind very little.
0: It takes us rather neatly to trade wars and how to win them, an optimistic guide to an anxious global economy, Samaya's new book. I mean, there is this great tie-in between what we've just heard and what you have written about, because clearly trade and falling out over it is very much a part of their story at the moment.
7: Yes, yes, completely. And, you know, thinking about, you know, who's winning this trade war, right? You know, you can have cold trade wars. and I, you know, my analysis of that meeting that just ended is that they're in a sort of stalemate, right? You know, they've both got weapons, you know, poised, ready to go. The Chinese are threatening to withhold sales of rare earths to exports. To the US, which is this, you know, critical input in car making and defense industries. The US have their own controls on, you know, semiconductors, chips going to China. And, you know, and as we've just heard, I think in the past there was a clear dominant player, right? The Americans thought they were in they had the better hand. They would come with lots of asks, and the Chinese would give some of them. And this time, I think we know that the US came with asks. They wanted, they certainly wanted more concrete purchases. But it sounds like the Chinese said, "Nah, we're not that fast," because they have this strength.
0: Is it fair to say that one of the messages that you're exploring in your book is that actually winning trade wars is a very difficult thing to do?
7: 100%. So think of trade wars like real wars, right? And think about what wins them. So logistics win real wars. You need preparation, you need a strategy. And last year, the Trump administration rocked up and you know, just ran onto the battlefield, guns shooting off everywhere. It didn't have a plan. And you know, it met the unfortunate reality that actually there were other players on the battlefield who also had weapons, who also had defenses. And now we're at this stalemate, and the US is trying to work out how it can gain the upper hand again. But that's going to take a really, really long time. Mm. It is overdependent in some cases, and getting that you know, sovereignty back is going to be really challenging.
0: Is it also fair to say, as a sort of final thought on this, that now that we are where we are, and now that we're in a situation where President Trump has done and said what he has done, it's almost impossible to put the genie back in the bottle? In other words, the rules of trade have changed and they're kind of going to stay that way.
7: Yeah, completely. And so, you know, No one should. Can anyone really trust President Donald Trump? Right, he changes his mind at a minimum, and then, you know, in other cases has an interesting relationship with the truth. But, you know, on the Chinese side, there's also low trust. Right, there's been years and years of international negotiators going to China, asking them to open their market. The Chinese saying, you know, nice words, and then proceeding to, you know, double down on their sort of state-backed economy, preferences for Chinese firms. You know, suppose the Chinese were to say, oh, we've changed our mind. We want to play by the international trading rules. I don't think anyone should believe them either. And when you don't have an obviously dominant player, when you've got these kind of, you know, multiple powerful players struggling against each other, you're going to be in a very unstable situation.
0: A flavour of Sumaya's new book. We stay with China, actually, but we go back in time to a degree, because back on the 16th of May 1966, China's Communist Party leader Mao Zedong issued a directive which started what became known as the Cultural Revolution. Mao was concerned that the party had lost its direction, and the directive called for a purge of capitalist influences and bourgeois thinking, especially amongst the party's older members who'd helped Mao turn China into a communist state in 1949. Over the next decade, thousands of enthusiastic younger party members known as Red Guards launched a wave of denunciations and arrests of those suspected of holding communism back. A wave of massacres took place, and it's estimated that between 1 and 2 million people were killed during this period. Here's how a BBC report at the time summarised events.
8: The biggest nation on earth, China, is in turmoil. Is China's ageing leader, Mao Zedong, losing control? Has Mao gone mad? Driven perhaps to megalomania by the hysterical adulation of the teenage Red Guard.
0: Well, Joseph Tarigian is an associate professor at the School of International Service at American University in Washington. In a recent biography of the father of China's current president, Xi Jinping, he outlines his view that Xi's leadership of China has been defined by his family's experience of the Cultural Revolution. I've been speaking to him. At first, he explained why Mao Zedong felt a Cultural Revolution was necessary.
9: After the communist victory of 1949, there was a great deal of excitement about this new utopian world that they were building. But in the ensuing years, Mao Zedong became increasingly worried that the revolution was degenerating. And he looked at the Soviet Union and concluded that they had departed from the true principles of Marxism and Leninism, and he was afraid that the same would happen within China. And he played with different ideas of how to stop this from happening, and finally he concluded that the danger was that enemies had entered the party itself and they needed to be destroyed.
0: So these were, in his words, capitalist influences and bourgeois thinking.
9: Precisely, and it's quite an interesting interpretation, actually, because he thought the problem was capitalism, but in fact, the difficulties that he was observing were inherent to this bureaucratic system that was the Chinese Communist Party. Because it was a totalitarian, powerful, disciplined organization out of the control of society, the problems that he wanted to resolve were inherent to them, but his interpretation was that it was just bad people kept getting into the party, and so these purges kept happening, but the problems were never solved.
0: And did he always intend that the purges should be as brutal as they were?
9: Now, that's a very good question. So Mao was certainly someone who believed that political violence was beneficial. This is something that we saw in his language even from the 1920s. However, he didn't really have an idea of what the Cultural Revolution should look like when it first started. He was sort of playing it by ear. And when the Red Guards started beating people up, he thought that that was a good idea. And he thought that he could empower these young people to pursue his vision. But then they went completely out of control in a way that was hard even for his associates to manage. And so he wanted some violence, but he didn't want too much. And that spoke to some of the contradictions inherent to the Cultural Revolution.
0: So that's the context. How does Xi Jinping's father fit into that story? What was he doing? What was he saying at the time?
9: So most of the elite were purged in 1966, 1967. But what makes the Xi family somewhat unique is that the father of Xi Jinping was actually purged in 1962, which was several years before everyone else faced this devastation. And he had already been exiled to a factory in one province. And then in the middle of the night, these Red Guards showed up at the place where he lived and kidnapped him, put him on a train, put a mask on his face, dragged him to another province and incarcerated him at a university dormitory and only let him out to go to struggle sessions. After that continued for several months, he was put under the People's Liberation Army Guard, essentially a prison, and then brought to Beijing for several years where he was put in solitary confinement. And there were so many years in which he didn't see his family that when he finally reunited with his sons, including Xi Jinping, he couldn't distinguish Xi Jinping from a younger son.
0: And what impact has that had on the president of today in terms of his attitudes to the way the country should be run?
9: Xi Jinping said that he wanted to devote his life to the party to stop another cultural revolution from happening. He talked about when he was exiled to the countryside in the 1970s, that he had brought all these ideological and radical ideas, but that they had no practical application to the countryside. However, he also said that after a period of reflection and doubt, he decided that only the party could save China. And he also said that precisely because he went through this wavering, but still came to the party as China's only hope, that his sense of resolve and conviction was stronger than somebody who didn't go through that. And so Xi Jinping is someone who, on the one hand, believes that the Cultural Revolution was a disaster and went too far, but he's also someone who really strongly thinks that without a sense of ideal and conviction and struggle mindset, that the party faces possible collapse in the future.
0: What's interesting about that is that he clearly is free to sit there and quietly debate that with himself in terms of the pros and the cons of everything that we've talked about. People in China are not able to do that, are they? I mean, is there any hint of a debate about what went on 60-odd years ago and the influence it still has on modern-day China?
9: So after the Cultural Revolution, the people who experienced it searched for different answers to what it meant. Some people wanted to make up for lost time and leave hedonistic lives and make money and have fun. Other people found meaning in art. Other people decided that actually it was imperative to create a system to restrict the party to prevent anything from like that happening again. And they looked to constitutionalism. And one individual, Liu Xiaobo, who of course won the Nobel Peace Prize, decided that perhaps even a Christian sense of forgiveness was the way out of this cycle of struggle. But in the People's Republic of China today, we have a leader in Xi Jinping who believes that there's only one version of the past that can be studied, and that's a version of the past that's about moral education, about looking to the party as an organization that's a manifestation of a world historical force that sometimes makes mistakes, but on the whole is something that deserves the dedication that he thinks that people should give it.
0: And that's not going to change in the near future, realistically, is it?
9: I don't think so.
0: Joseph Tarigian, Associate Professor at the School of International Service at American University in Washington. Yuji, I wonder what you took out of that conversation.
4: Well, this is a very serious, the book is a very serious book, and it's a scholarly work done by Professor Tarigian in here. But also, what reminds me is when I look into China's economic policy today, particularly alongside this so-called pursuit of self-reliance. And I could not stop thinking to myself, this is probably connected with President Xi's early years when he was spent time in exile in the cave of Yan'an, which is in northwest province of China, right in somewhere quite far away from the glamour of Shanghai and Beijing. And naturally thinking, how could I protect myself? And hence this whole idea is, how could one protect a country away from foreign interference, away from that the West would essentially cut off the, whatever the key supplies that China would need? So I think this whole notion of self-reliance and perhaps derived from that time.
0: It's fascinating that you're in parallel with Joseph, who I know you you know, and you admire his work greatly as well. 26 minutes past the hour, and before we bring you the news headlines, we're going to take you to Switzerland and something really quite unusual, a bus that is taking people absolutely nowhere. You did hear that right. It's a social experiment, apparently, which is encouraging its passengers to slow down and then connect with people face to face. Rebecca Wood can tell you more.
10: Where are we going?
11: Up to the mountains.
7: With no fixed route, no timetable and no destination, the Line Zero bus in Baden, Switzerland, offers passengers a different kind of commute. The service encourages people to hop on and enjoy the social connection and is the brainchild of conceptual artists and twin brothers Patrick and Frank Ricklin.
12: People don't take it to go from A to B. They take it to experience the journey itself. They sing, they laugh, they speak. One person had a birthday, suddenly the whole bus was singing. It is a try to bring more humanity back into the daily life. It's a counter idea to what we see as a kind of a zombification of society.
7: As Frank says, it can give passengers a break from their normal daily routine, a time to put their mobile phones down and connect with others in real life.
13: Everyone's happy and everyone's talking to each other. It's a lot noisier because of it, but it's fun.
14: I definitely recommend it. It's just so unplanned and spontaneous. We sang on the bus, we talked to everyone, we turned on our phone flashlights in the tunnel. It was just amazing. We even had an ice cream party. It was really cool.
7: You can ride on the bus for free, and instead of taking tickets, the driver, like Thomas Bosshard, collects experiences.
15: It's crazy, but it's good, a good idea, because you go out of the usual work every day and you can do something a little bit crazy too. It's a cool idea, I think.
7: But having a real bus driver like Thomas and looking like a normal public bus means the service does sometimes pick up an accidental passenger or two. Here's Frank again.
12: We had a lot of people, they were in the Line Zero without knowing it. Funny was that one of these persons was a second time in the Line Zero, 3-4 hours later. And then we asked, oh, again, you are in the wrong line. And then she said, no, now I decided for the line. It's a decision. I wanted to be here.
7: The Ricklin brothers hope that if this creative concept catches on, the bus could make stops in other places too.
0: That's Rebecca Wood reporting from Switzerland. You're with Weekend from the BBC World Service. The news headlines coming up in just over a minute's time.

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1: The oceans are all connected. So how's it possible that along some coastlines the sea level is changing faster than others? In the Philippines, that question really matters.
2: There are places experiencing like 3 to 4 times the global sea level rise that we have.
1: Scientists measure the seas from space. Communities measure them on their doorsteps.
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2: There's no more space. There's no more space moving back.
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5: GMT, this is Weekend from the BBC World Service. Still to come, the plight of migrant workers in Lebanon at a time of war. Why Britain's Prime Minister, Sir Keir Starmer, is under so much political pressure just now. And the story of the German communist film director who ended up working for the Nazis. That's here on Weekend, after the world news.
6: BBC News with Moira Alderson. Taiwan says the US has a legal commitment to supply it with weapons, a day after Donald Trump said he hadn't decided whether to proceed with a major arms sale. The US president made the comments on a trip to China, which regards Taiwan as its own territory. Mr. Trump says a senior Islamic State group leader has been killed in a joint operation by American and Nigerian forces. He described Abu Bilal al-Manuki as the jihadist group's global second-in-command. Lebanon's health ministry says an Israeli airstrike in the south of the country has killed 6 people, including 3 paramedics. The attack happened despite the extension of a ceasefire. The truce has failed to stop hostilities between Israel and Hezbollah. US prosecutors have charged an Iraqi man with planning terror attacks targeting Jewish people in Europe and North America. The suspect is accused of being a senior member of an Iran-backed militia. The United Arab Emirates says it's only taken defensive military action during the war with Iran. The Wall Street Journal published a story this week alleging that the UAE secretly carried out strikes against Iran earlier this month. Uganda says a Congolese man who died in hospital in Kampala on Thursday had tested positive for Ebola. A deadly outbreak of the disease has been confirmed in the east of the Democratic Republic of Congo. Bolivia's government says it struck a deal with protesting miners who've been calling for the resignation of President Rodrigo Paz. Union members said their main demands had been addressed. Thousands of police will be on the streets of London today to try to manage 2 large protests. The authorities will attempt to separate a march organised by the far-right activist Tommy Robinson and a pro-Palestinian demonstration. Facial recognition cameras will be used to track wanted criminals. BBC News.
5: You're listening to the BBC World Service. I'm Julian Warwicker with Weekend, and with me throughout the programme, Yu Jia, Senior Research Fellow on China at the Royal Institute of International Affairs, commonly known as Chatham House here in London, and Sumaya Keynes, a columnist on economics for the Financial Times newspaper. Well, yesterday, the US State Department announced that the ceasefire between Lebanon and Israel, which was agreed in April, will be extended for a further 45 days. But the violence has been continuing. On Friday, Lebanon announced that 3 paramedics were killed in an Israeli airstrike in the south of the country. And about 250,000 migrant workers in Lebanon are still caught up in the uncertainty of the situation. They operate under the country's kafala system. It's a sponsorship-based structure which manages migrant worker visas, linking their legal status to their employer. When the war began, some of them were left behind when their employers fled, leaving them homeless and dependent on humanitarian aid. Mohamed Hassan is a student and migrant worker. He fled Daiye in southern Lebanon with his family on foot to escape the fighting between Israel and Hezbollah. They're now staying in a church in Beirut and are dependent on help from the Jesuit Refugee Service. He described their situation for us.
7: We have been living like normally. And then all of a sudden, from nowhere, the missiles start falling from the sky as like raining missiles. So at this moment, you know, you can't imagine. It's horror. People have been dying from the fear. The streets were full of cars with the traffic. All people want to run and hide. We were actually in foot. And actually, that was a big struggle for my family, yeah, especially because my mother had issues in her back. And my younger brother, he can't walk also for long distances because, you know, he had surgery. So it was really struggling. We were having no idea if a bomb will hit near us or in us or between us or somewhere like near where we're going. Me and my brother and my father are black. Public schools, when they opened for like people coming from the Dahia and the south, they don't accept us. They just see immigrants. That's big amount of racism or discrimination. And now we are on a shelter and church. Thank God that there was a church welcoming us, because we are, as immigrants, have no place to go.
5: Well, listening to that on the line from the capital, Beirut, is Reni Vihara. Her parents are migrant workers, and she works with NGOs that are currently helping migrant workers displaced by the war in Lebanon. Reni, good morning. Welcome to the programme.
8: Good morning. Good morning.
5: How serious a situation is this for migrant workers in Lebanon just now?
8: Yeah, they suffer a lot because when they displace from places like South, so usually the official shelters like schools or other places that accept the refugees, they don't accept migrant workers. Even they say that there is no discrimination, anybody can be hosted. But in reality, it's not the reality. They are not able to access those shelters. So we have few shelters for migrant workers that are based community-based.

0: Usually the kafala system is that ties the legal status of this migrant person to his employer. So it's very hard for migrant workers because they can't like they don't have independency through this system because they can't renew their residency without the permission of the employer, or if they are willing to change their job, they can't. And also they have like minimum wage payments, and also non-stop working hours. There's no specific working hours, so they suffer from mental health conditions and also physical condition because they also exposed to violence like sexual violence, physical violence, verbal violence. So it's really affect migrant workers for their mental health. And also it's limited limiting the migrant workers from accessing services like especially the medical services. Because they don't have off days, just once per week, which is Sunday. And Sunday, they all the places are closed usually, so it's very hard for migrant workers.
1: Thank you very much indeed for coming on the program, Reni Vihara in Beirut, echoing those sentiments that you heard from the other voice there, Mohammed Hassan, a student and migrant workers. The problems made far more difficult for them at a time of war. Now to politics in Britain. On the face of it, the centre-left government of the UK's Prime Minister, Sir Keir Starmer, should be a model of stability. His Labour Party commands a majority of over 150 MPs in Parliament, which is huge by British standards. And the next general election isn't due to be held until 2029. But at the end of this week, Keir Starmer is fighting to stay in office in response to disastrous local election results for his party earlier this month. About a quarter of Labour MPs have called for him to resign as Prime Minister. His Secretary of State for Health has also resigned, and plans have begun for Andy Burnham, a Labour Party politician who's not even in Parliament, to be elected as an MP so that he can be considered as a replacement for Keir Starmer. If the Prime Minister were to stand down, his successor would be the UK's seventh Prime Minister since 2016. So why has governing this country become so very difficult? Professor Mark Steers is on the line, political analyst, strategist at University College London's Policy Lab, and he's also a former chief speechwriter for the Labour Party. Mark, welcome. Good morning.
2: Good morning.
1: Sounds as if they could do with your help just now.
2: I think I'm well out of it.
1: What's gone wrong?
2: I mean, I think it's two combining forces. You know, on the one hand, there are personal failings, I think, of the Prime Minister. He's said to be somewhat distant from his colleagues. He's not clubbable in the way of successful British politicians, doesn't spend time drinking tea or having beer with his colleagues. And so I think there's quite a lot of resentment in the parliamentary party just about his personal style. But I think probably more importantly, I mean, the problems the country faces are just enormous. And you've got a very angry electorate that, as you said in your introduction, sort of keeps on getting rid of Prime Ministers because they're not getting the change that they want.
1: There's something about what the public thinks of Keir Starmer, which is an important element to this, isn't there? They don't seem to like him. There's something quite personal going on here.
2: Yeah, absolutely. I mean, we did some opinion polling with our colleagues at an opinion polling company called More in Common. And what we discovered was that large parts of the British population, almost half of the British population, think that Keir Starmer has no respect for them. They think that he looks down at them or sort of sneers at them. I think that's probably not true, personally. I mean, I think that he probably, you know, comes across worse than he really is in that regard. But people have this sense that he's a sort of distant and detached person with a slightly sort of sneering personal style who doesn't understand or sort of empathise with the troubles and challenges of ordinary people.
1: I want to bring my guests in to talk to you because they are both following this closely, inevitably. Sumaya, what's on your mind on this one?
3: Yeah, so I guess just to pile on the criticism of Keir Starmer, you know, one other critique I hear a lot is that he's very indecisive. And actually, there is a policy problem associated

0: with that. And so, you know, I'd be kind of interested in whether, you know, there is some connection between that general disgruntlement from the public and actually the kind of policy relevant bits of Keir Starmer's management style.
1: I mean, Mark, there have been a lot of U-turns, haven't there?
2: Yes, absolutely. Lots of U-turns, as you said, lots of indecision. I think also he personally really believes in what we sometimes call centrism, this idea that you can sit between the left and the right or avoid the extremes. And I think the problem with that right now is that people are looking increasingly for sort of big, bold solutions to problems that have been around for a very long time. And that's just not his style. You know, he's not a Mrs. Thatcher who's going to privatise large parts of the economy, or he's not a Clement Attlee who's going to establish a welfare state. You know, he's a sort of slow and steady and careful person. And politics at the moment really is looking for something, you know, with much more sort of guts and vim than that. Mm.
0: Do you think he was doomed from the start? I mean, essentially, he was elected as a not the other guys, right? and so, you know, from that vantage point, it's not like people, you know, loved him and were clamouring for him in the streets right at the beginning. Is you know, reality just kind of catching up with that?
2: No, certainly. And also the British election system has a lot to, you know, at fault here, too, because he only got just around a third of the vote and yet had this huge parliamentary majority. And so, again, it wasn't that the whole country had sort of clamoured for Starmer. It was, as you say, all the other options were, you know, pretty unpopular, and the vote was divided between different kinds of parties. And he sort of somehow managed to get this massive majority without, you know, strong public support. And what that's meant is, as the problems have mounted, you know, public criticism has mounted too, and he's found himself in this situation of a sort of loveless relationship between himself and the public. And of course, all of the MPs in the Labour Party now, you know, pick that up on the doorstep when they're campaigning in the local elections. You know, often the first thing people will say to them is that they don't like the Prime Minister, or don't think the Prime Minister is strong enough or bold enough, and then they go back to Parliament, they take those criticisms back in with them.
1: Yeah.
3: Well, I mean, one thing, look at this, and especially internationally, when the people look at Britain, 10 years, 7 prime ministers, are we really getting a sense of deja vu as the Labour Party has gone down through the similar path as the Tory Party has, or the Conservative Party has done, firstly? And secondly, have all these politicians putting the party interests or personal interests first, well ahead of national interests of the UK?
2: I mean, I certainly think that you're right that, you know, all the parties really are confronted by the same problem at the moment, which is that they just don't seem to be able to get it right for long enough to stay stable. I mean, Labour thought when they came into office they would avoid all the turmoil of the Conservative Party, you know, which had David Cameron and Theresa May, then Boris Johnson, then Liz Truss, then Rishi Sunak in short succession. But they haven't been able to do that. But my own view is that that's not because, you know, politicians are mendacious or, you know, selfish or putting their own interests first. It's rather because the problems the country faces are just so big that none of them have been able to come up with a solution. And that means you've got this increasingly sort of angry and sort of impatient public response. So you get election results like the ones we had here last week, you know, extraordinary defeat for the Labour Party across the country, in Scotland, in Wales, in English local elections. And it's very difficult to get political stability when you've got an electorate that's as angry as the British one right now.
1: I was trying to read your facial expression, dear, as you listen to that. Are you frustrated as well?
3: Extremely frustrated. I just feel like what we need now is to get Britain works, not really to argue back and forth, and have a sense of determination to find a solution, what is the best for the country, rather than just endlessly arguing who's in and who's out.
1: Mark, I wanted to ask you about the what next element to this story. I mentioned Andy Burnham in the opening, who might not be a familiar name internationally, but is a big player in this current story within the Labour Party. And we're in this strange situation where people think he might be the next leader and therefore the next Prime Minister, but he isn't currently a Member of Parliament and now has to win a by-election, which is going to be fought in the northwest of England. And there's no guarantee that he will win that by-election. So we are in a really quite curious position, aren't we?
2: I don't think we've ever seen anything like it, if I'm honest. Yes, I mean, Andy Burnham, by far the most popular Labour Party politician in the UK, polls extremely strongly, is seen to have cross-party appeal, you know, seen to be able to pick up votes from the far right and from the far left. So, you know, there's obviously a great sense that he might be the person who could sort this mess out. But as you say, not a member of parliament. Mm. And at the moment, Labour are polling very badly. So, you know, he's fighting a by-election, a special election in a few weeks' time. But there is absolutely no guarantee that he'll win that. He needs to have a very successful campaign. I think if he does win it, that will obviously boost his charisma still further, because people will think, well, here's someone who can actually win an election with a Labour Party ticket at the moment. But if he doesn't win it, then the government will be in a right mess. There's absolutely no doubt about that.
1: So, Mayor, do you think that's the direction that Labour are heading in?
0: Yeah. Well, I certainly think they want to be heading in that direction. You know, I admit I'm a little bit surprised that Andy Burnham has emerged as the saviour of everything. I suppose the last time I checked in on him, I didn't think he, you know, he's been around for a while. If he was the saviour, if he's such a safe bet now, why wasn't he a few years ago when the Labour Party were flailing around for a leader? So I'm a bit confused, and I suppose I'm a bit concerned that when he, you know, does, if he does ascend to right up to the top, that people might sour on him just like they have with Keir Starmer.
1: Mark Steers, a brief word on that. I mean, is he potentially a saviour in these
2: circumstances? I mean, I think saviour is definitely putting it too strong. I think he does have two advantages, one of which is that Manchester is a big success story and he's been the mayor of Manchester. So it's one part of the country that's, you know, really kicked back against economic decline in the last handful of years, and he gets a lot of credit for that. And the second is this personal style of his, which is the opposite of Keir Starmer's. You know, there's no suit or tie with Andy Burnham. It's a sort of T-shirt and fleece. He's very relaxed with people. He has this sense that he could be a populist-style politician, but without populist policies. And that's obviously what people are clinging onto in Labour at the moment.
1: We shall see. I don't doubt we will return to this topic in the coming weeks. Mark Steers, thank you very much for coming on the programme. You're listening to the BBC World Service. I'm Julian Warwick with Weekend. A reminder of our main news, Taiwan has said the US has a legal commitment to supply it with weapons. This a day after Donald Trump, on a visit to China, said he hadn't decided whether to proceed with a major arms sale. Now, next Tuesday evening, the International Booker Prize will be awarded in London. This is for the best book to be translated into English, which has been published in the past year. And the prize money of almost $70,000 is shared equally between the original author and the translator. Well, here at Weekend, we've been speaking to all of the nominees in the run-up to this year's event. And today we're hearing from Daniel Kelman and Ross Benjamin, the writer and translator behind The Director. Now, this is a fiction based on true events, telling the story of the German silent film director G.W. Pabst, a noted communist who is most famous nowadays for discovering Greta Garbo. He fled Germany for Hollywood when the Nazis came to power. But as this reading demonstrates, he didn't thrive there.
4: Back when he had filmed The Joyless Street, everyone had told him that you couldn't make a movie out of mere everyday life. German films were about dragons and vampires and ghosts and romantic shadows, not about girls driven by hunger to sell their bodies, not about inflation, not about desperate people on a Vienna street. But he had done it anyway. Even here, in America, the movie was famous. In Hollywood, where he was now sitting, in front of two demonic idiots to whom he couldn't make himself understood.
1: A moment from The Director, written by Daniel Kelman, translated by Ross Benjamin and read there by the actor Toby Jones. What happened next confounded a lot of people and wrecked Pabst's subsequent reputation. He returned to his native Austria and made films under the Nazi regime for Joseph Goebbels. By most accounts, they aren't bad, but they were still made for the Nazi regime. Pabst survived the war and worked well into the 1960s. And for Daniel Kelman, this story was a gift for a novelist.
5: I thought this is such an unbelievable story, so strange and confusing and unusual that, A, I want to tell that story. I mean, as a storyteller, that is an amazing wealth of possibility and material. And B, also, it makes it possible for me as a storyteller to find my way to think about the world, the atmosphere, the dark world of life and work in the Nazi dictatorship, what it must have been like, what it must have felt like. And with Pabst coming back there, going back and finding his footing and adapting in many ways to this hell that still was a hell where you could function and have a normal life in some ways and in others not, of course, I could do the same kind as a storyteller and find a way to tell a story about what it was like in a way that was hopefully original and hasn't been done quite like that.
1: And it's not the first time that you have used historical events as the basis for fiction, is it?
5: It's not the first time. I have done it in two other novels, which to me felt much more historical. I've written novels set in the present also, but I have written one novel called Measuring the World, which is set in the late 18th and early 19th century, and a novel called Till, which is set in the 17th century, in the 30 Years' War. And those two actually felt to me like historical novels, whereas this one, it really depends on your age, whether you see it as a historical novel. For my son, it's definitely a historical novel. For me, I mean, there's a chapter in which Pabst meets some exiles in France before he goes back to Austria. And two people in this chapter are people that my parents knew quite well. And my mother is still alive, so I can ask her about Walter Mehring, who was an exiled German writer who shows up in that chapter. And many other people in the book are people that I haven't met, but that people I talked to have met. Mm. So it didn't feel that remote to me. It felt, of course, thankfully, like a book set in the past, but it didn't feel like a historical novel with a big H, historical. But of course, yeah, my son, who's now 17, for him it's a historical novel. Yes.
1: Yeah, it clearly would be for him, as you say. Yes. Ross, what drew you to Daniel? Because this is not the first time you've worked with him, but specifically to this work.
6: What drew me to Daniel, I was a reader of his before I was his translator. And so it's what I admire in his work, the combination of wit and very serious historical themes. As you mentioned, not all of his novels are historical, but three major novels now that he's written that I really love are the comic aspects of his novels, because the comedy is often inseparable from very serious and sometimes devastating themes. Yeah, and the intelligence and wit, I would say, which is also worn lightly.
1: That understated humour you mention, the mm-hmm. subtlety of it, I mean, how much of a challenge is it as a translator to get that across in a different language?
6: That's one of the biggest challenges, probably, is getting jokes to land. It's always hard to get jokes to land, period, in any language.
1: True.
6: And like you said, yeah, the kind of effortlessness of the humor, it comes across as effortless often in the German. So also you can't have big signposts or really broad, you know, signaling that this is a joke. You have to get just that right calibration between humor and sort of plausibility and keeping the reader in the story while letting the comic sensibility come across and hoping that it lands. As with any humor, of course, it's all in the eye of the beholder. But for me, as the beholder of my own translations, it's the thing that I'll have to keep working on and coming back to.
1: Daniel, tell us a little bit about how you met Ross in the first place and how you came to work with him.
5: We met many, many years ago, briefly, when Ross translated a piece I had written for the New York Times. Back then, I was translated, and for the next few books, I was translated by a wonderful, very prestigious translator called Carol Janeway, who also had translated Patrick Süskind's Perfume and Schlink's The Reader. So some really big, I would even say by now, classical works. And it was a great relationship. And sadly, Carol died in 2015. And I had finished a short book called You Should Have Left. And I knew that not only had I met Ross, I knew that Carroll thought very, very highly of his work, and she was usually very critical of translators. So it was very easy. I thought of Ross right away because I knew that Carroll, who was so critical and of whom I had such a, who was so important to me, valued his work so much. So I anxiously, actually, and in an anticipatory way, I was afraid he would say no. I said, I have this book. It's quite short. I know you have a lot of other stuff to do, but it's really short, and I would be so honored if you would translate it. And he said, yes, right away. And since then, we have had a wonderful working relationship.
6: Yeah, you know, what I really love about the way this Booker International Prize is the whole point of it is to recognize translators and authors as a pair and as a collaborative enterprise. And in this case, I think it does a unique justice putting both author and translator together as partners in the project.
1: The last voice there, Ross Benjamin. You also heard from Daniel Kaleman. They were talking about the novel The Director, which is nominated for the International Booker Prize, awarded this coming Tuesday evening. And if you go to Weekend's webpage, you will find interviews with the people behind all six of the nominated books there, and the last two will appear on the programme tomorrow. Translated fiction, Sumaya, a big thing for you? Or not?
0: I mean, look, I've got two young children, an extremely busy job, and a book. It's a choice between fiction and sleep right now, and sleep's winning. Earlier we were talking about Russian literature. I'm a Tolstoy over Dostoevsky person. But I'll confess, and that's not how I'd like it to be. I'd like there to be more, but I'd be lying if I claimed it was a big part.
1: To War and Peace. Eugene, translated fiction for you?
3: Yeah, so I'm just thinking, making comparisons. Like, for example, Agatha Christie's Poirot series.
1: Ah, yes.
3: It was hugely popular in China, but only among certain people who can read the original English version. Because the Chinese version, the translated Chinese version, is almost unreadable. You know, the hint of jokes and sense of humor.
1: Mm.
3: You would not be able to detect it compared with the original language. So I think the translator in here taking a huge job as to make the thing understood by the rest of the world.
1: And as you say, the humor element is often the biggest challenge, as Ross was saying. You're with Weekend from the BBC World Service. The news in a moment.
7: Hello and welcome to More or Less from the BBC World Service. With a programme that looks at the numbers in the news, in life, and in 50-year-old maths puzzles. I'm Charlotte MacDonald. Ever since AI started creeping into our lives, people in certain professions have been worrying that it's come to steal their jobs. Software coders, insurance analysts, and junior lawyers are all watching AI unfold with understandable trepidation. But recent events mean we might need to spare a thought for the select few whose job sits at the very pinnacle of academia, the brave souls who study pure mathematics. For hundreds of years, mathematicians have been straining their gigantic brains against fiendish maths problems that no one has yet been able to figure out. They ponder them, debate them, publish papers on them. Solving them can be a life's work. Then, on the 13th of April this year, AI appeared to solve a mathematical problem that has so far eluded mere human thinkers, known as Erdős problem 1196. Experts in the field were surprised, to say the least. But what is this problem? Has AI really solved it? And what does it mean for mathematics if it has? Unsolved maths problems have a certain mystique. The one you might have heard of is Fermat's Last Theorem, which was discovered in a handwritten note on the edge of a page in a textbook written by the 17th century mathematician.
8: He'd written, "I have a solution, but it's too big to fit in the margin."
7: That's mathematician Katie Steckles, and it wasn't solved until 1994.
8: It was several hundred years before we actually got a resolution to this, and the mathematician that proved it was using areas of maths that didn't even exist in Fermat's time.
7: And while you might have only heard of one, there are plenty more, with all kinds of strange names. The Collatz conjecture, the Riemann hypothesis.
8: Oh, there's loads, and we're finding more every day. Every area of maths has its sort of big questions.
7: There are the Hilbert problems and the Millennium problems. But more recently, another larger set of maths problems has been put together. These are known as the Erdős problems, and they were first posed by one of maths' most frenziedly productive minds.
8: So Paul Erdős was one of the most famous mathematicians in terms of being a story, right? He's a story to tell. He was what people call an itinerant mathematician. So he would spend almost all of his time traveling around, visiting conferences, going to maths events, and he would stay at the houses of other mathematicians. I think there's an implication that he just kind of turned up and was like, here's my laundry, please feed me some food, etc. People were quite happy to host him and to talk to him.
7: There are over 1,200 Erdős problems, and in 2023, they were collected together on a website so mathematicians could see which needed solving and share their proofs.
9: I first heard about this one particular Erdős problem called the Erdős primitive set conjecture when I was a senior in my undergraduate.
7: That's Jared Duker-Lichtman, mathematician and number theorist at Stanford University.
9: And kind of completely fell in love with the problem.
7: The Erdős problems we're talking about today are to do with primitive sets. You probably know about prime numbers, whole numbers which only divide by themselves, and one. Well, a primitive set's a bit like that, but where you pick out the numbers specifically so that the rule still works even though the numbers aren't necessarily prime. So, for example, the numbers 4, 5 and 6, considered in isolation, are a primitive set. You can't divide 4 by 5 or 6 and get a whole number. And the same's true for 5 and 6. And that's all we're going to tell you about the maths in these Erdős problems. There's something to do with primitive sets. Everything else is way too complicated. Back to Jared.
9: You know, kind of on my own time and at nights, I would still think about this problem and couldn't put it down. And I ended up, you know, solving it after 4 years of kind of never giving up on the problem.
7: What Jared solved in 4 years was Erdős problem 164, which he went on to use in his doctorate. But that wasn't the only problem he was interested in. There was a cluster of other related Erdős problems, including problem 1196. And he'd been thinking about that one too for all that time.
9: What happens if the numbers in a primitive set are all larger than x, and you want to understand how the score can grow as x tends to infinity?
7: And he kept on thinking about it and working on it for another 3 years. Until last month, he woke up to find an email on his computer.
9: I received a message saying that this essentially amateur mathematician had run GPT 5.4 Pro on this problem and received output that he thought could be a candidate solution to this problem. And when I received the message, I was immediately very skeptical. And I started reading through the output, and again, the output looked very very raw and very unstructured.
7: This raw and unstructured proof had been teased from AI chatbot, ChatGPT, by a 23-year-old Brit without a maths degree.
10: My name's Liam Price, and I used an AI from OpenAI to solve Erdős problem 1196. So I came up with a clever prompt, and I gave it to the AI, and after about 80 minutes of thinking, it came out with a solution. So I then passed it to another version of the model to say, here's the solution, please can you look at it and verify that it's correct, of which it came out and saying that it essentially couldn't find any errors in the argument.
7: Liam sent the solution to his mathematician friend Kevin, who then sent it on to Jared to look over. Let's get back to Jared to see how he got on with it.
9: After maybe about an hour or so of just kind of reading it through and kind of sifting through what the raw output looked like, yeah, it was pretty clear that it was correct and the idea was very nice.
7: The problem that Jared had been thinking about for 7 years had been solved in one prompt by AI in under 80 minutes.
10: It's very strange. I mean, it's very strange. You know, I'd just kind of be sat here at my computer trying these problems, not really expecting anything to come of it, and having all of this kind of attention was unexpected, but I'm happy about it, yes.
7: AI has solved Erdős problems before, dozens of them in fact, but problem 1196 is different. Mathematicians have been working on it for decades, and the proof that AI came up with has been celebrated by some of the greatest minds in the business. So was Jared upset that a chatbot had beat him to the punch?
9: You know, instantly I was very happy and actually started working on these other clusters of problems to use this idea.
7: Jared is completely relaxed about the fact that AI is solving these difficult problems.
9: As a mathematician, you just want to know something is true. If someone else solves a problem, like a human solves a problem that you cared about, I don't think people would necessarily be also asking, you know, did your colleague solving the problem, like, are you upset that the, you know, there's a solution? So for certain problems, one really just wants to know the answer and have access to it regardless of how it is obtained.
7: At the same time, what's very clear from this story is that AI could only work because there are people like Jared who actually understand pure mathematics and care about the solutions. It's not like photography or journalism, where the public can make sense of the output themselves. You're always going to need mathematicians, even if AI keeps getting better at the solutions.
9: I think right now we're in a position where AI can actually provide intuitions like a trusted colleague could. So maybe you have someone down the hall who is coming up with crazy ideas. And I think we're at the stage now that for some part of the time, the output is going to actually bear fruit. And at the moment, right now in 2026, we're at a point where we're kind of at a collaborator kind of feedback.
7: AI may not be turning up at your house in the middle of the night like Erdos and asking you to do its laundry, but it could still facilitate the kind of manic collaboration that the great man once did. That's it for this week. Thanks to Katie Steckles, Jared Duker-Lichtman and Liam Price. If you've seen a number you think we should take a look at, email us on moreorless@bbc.co.uk. Until next time, goodbye.
11: President Dr. Irfan Ali's vision for Guyana's hinterland community is taking shape in Regions 8 and 9, with the communities of Cato and Paramakatoi in Region 8 and Lethem in Region 9 set to begin the cultivation of high-value crops such as onions, carrots and potatoes in commercial quantities. This follows on the heels of a successful harvest of onions from a trial plot in Region 9 recently and is an initiative which forms part of the government's broader push to expand food production and create sustainable economic opportunities in hinterland communities. Recently, Agriculture Minister Zulfikar Mustafa and team from his ministry travelled to the village of Cato, where he met with farmers from Cato and Paramakatoi, who will be participating in the major farming initiative conceptualized by President Ali. Minister Mustafa was accompanied by Minister of Amerindian Affairs, Ms. Sarah Brown, and Minister within the Ministry of Local Government and Regional Development, Ms. Pauline Sukai. Addressing the gathering at Cato, Minister Mustafa explained that the project being undertaken requires a change of mindset on the way in which the business of agriculture is conducted. The focus now, he said, must be on commercial scale agriculture.
12: And if we have to do that for commercial farming in places like Cato, you'll have to now change your entire mindset and now embrace agriculture that will help you to do commercial activity, earn living. And that's the tip point that we are making here. We can't expect that we want to do it close to our home or do it in the savannah or walk miles. Those days are gone. Those are long ago days where you walk with a load of your head for miles. We have to do things in a more innovative way. What you said there about water would not be a problem. We will ensure that water is available. Irrigation is available. NARI will work with you. That is why we are here. Three ministers are here this morning with the entire staff of the Agricultural Department. Because we are interested to ensure that we start this project and we wanted to see the project prosper. So if that is happening, we would work with you. There will be no encumbrances in terms of water, in terms of soil, in terms of crop, in terms of market. All the aspects of technical support and everything, we will work with you.
11: The engagement with the farmers at Cato included a decision on which of the locations identified would be ideal for crops being considered, a goal which was realized. Through collaboration between the National Agricultural Research and Extension Institute, NARI, and the National Drainage and Irrigation Authority, NDIA, lands have been identified and land clearing started. In Cato, areas were identified for cultivation, and NARI has already conducted soil testing after collecting samples from the sites to ensure maximum productivity. Approximately 25 acres of savanna lands will be utilized for the first phase of the project in Cato, while an additional 25 acres are expected to be identified for expanded cultivation. Meanwhile, at Paramakatoi, a cooperative consisting of 16 persons has been formed to spearhead cultivation efforts. To date, approximately 42 acres of land have been cleared, with an additional 6.5 acres currently being prepared. Through assistance from the NDIA, ploughing has already commenced on 20 acres of land. Plans for cultivation in Paramakatoi include 8 acres of onions, 8 acres of carrots, and 2 acres of potatoes. 2 acres were also dedicated to executing trials for strawberry cultivation. Minister Musava said the government will continue to provide technical assistance, infrastructure support, and extension services to ensure the success of the initiative. Farmers at the two Region 8 locations have expressed delight at the advent of the projects in their communities.
13: My name is Lennox Aaron. I'm from Paramakatoi. I'm sub-Region 1, Region 8. I'm one of the exec members of the Agri Group, and I'm the councillor of my village. And right now we're embarking on what our Honourable His Excellency President had asked us to do. That's a 50-acre plot of land for the crops that are needed here in the sub-region across in Guyana, which should be carrots, onions, and potatoes to an extent. What had happened is that the promise that our president had made in January of this year, we've embarked on the project with the contractors, and it's almost, I would say, the land clearance and everything is about maybe 92%. Plowing and others should be taking place, so we're on the right track. However, there were a little shortcomings with technical assistance, but that has been answered to an extent, so we're hoping to have the project on stream as soon as possible.
14: What do you think about this initiative in general? What will it mean to you?
13: Overall, yes, it's part of the village development, I would say. It's part of the progress, which we were anticipating a good while, and back to the basis of talking subsistence farming. Now we're talking about commercial farming, which I think is a great avenue for farmers like me in sub-region to benefit from, maybe tremendously.
15: Oh, my name is Trevor Balinvik, resident of Quito and a farmer here. Back in December, when the president came in, he had promised to start a farming project between Paramakatoi and Quito, signaling to plant 3 crops, mainly onion, potato, and carrots. I spoke to him personally then, and he asked to show on us to see if we can identify plots to do the farming. And so far, we have cleaned some plots. We've decided today now finally make a decision to go forward with it with Minister here. And it's a very good project for the community in terms of income earning for our residents and food security in general for our region and the country at large. It's a welcome project. We were really waiting for this meeting to finalize everything so we can get started. Seeing that the rainy season is in, we're going to have to make use of some of the water that we have now. And looking forward to the support from the ministry, the government. We will be hoping for a good yield at the first crop. I know it's going to be a challenge for us, but hopefully everything come out and work out for the best for us here in Quito.
11: In Region 9, the conversation was the same, a meeting with farmers groups interested in engaging in commercial cultivation of the target crops. Speaking to those in attendance, Minister Mustafa highlighted the opportunities for earning significant sums in the cultivation of onions and the other target groups, and urged them to take advantage of the opportunities now being presented.
12: Now, we are importing approximately 500 acres of onion annually, Guyana, for local consumption. When you look at the potential in Region 9 alone, we can produce that. We can produce all our needs, Guyana needs, right here in Region 9. So the president instructed that we work along with more people. Of course, Chris was the pioneer in that area, where we work along with the Ministry of Agriculture, and we would have done that crop. Seeing that we have the results now, and we know the agronomic practice and what we have done, we want to go into large-scale onion production. So that is why we want a lot of people to be involved, especially young people. Because we made the point just now, we were at NAPI, and the point that was made there that a lot of young people don't want to get involved in agriculture. And as Minister of Agriculture, I see young people want to get involved, but they don't want to get involved with the way agriculture is being done, with the labor-intensive way and the kind of way that we used to do agriculture 20 years ago. We have to modernize the system, do it in a more modernized way, less labor-intensive. And as long as we can do that, young people will embrace agriculture.
11: The Agriculture Minister told the Region 9 gathering that their region will be taking the lead in onion cultivation in Guyana as the land is available.
12: What we will do today, we'll launch and we are working because I wanted to do this 500 acres when we start back now, but I was advised just now that it's not so conducive to do 500 acres directly, so we must do it in tranches or in phases. So what we'll do now, we'll start this year we'll cultivate approximately 300 acres of onion. Hopefully, we can expand it too. But they are interested in other parts of the country where people are looking forward to go into onions for onion production. So not only Region 9, although Region 9 will have started it in terms of the pilot project that we started and we launched it, and today it's successful. Region 9 will be the premier area for us in terms of cultivating our onions, but we also will go to other areas in the country. Our aim is not only to produce for local consumption, our aim is to produce to do export in the Caribbean, because if the CARICOM is reducing its food import bill by 25%, then of course, Guyana is set to take in the slack that will be created by that reduction. So when they reduce imports by 25%, they must start to import things from Guyana. That is why we are building a food hub. And we are diversifying the agriculture sector, going to different crops. Right? The traditional crops that we have, we are expand and increase production. But new crops, like the high-value crops in 2022, we imported $2.6 billion in the high-value crops. What are the high-value? Things like broccoli, cauliflower, carrots, lettuce, bell pepper. Those are the things that we just import. Now we have produced a substantial amount of those things for the hospitality industry, for the oil and gas industry. And our import bill has reduced tremendously. Likewise, corn and soya, we are still importing, but we used to import almost $40 million in corn and soya needs for Guyana. Now we are producing it, and by the second crop of this year, we may be self-sufficient in producing all our needs. And then we might be a net exporter to places like Barbados and other countries in the Caribbean. Likewise, onion. We want to be an exporter too in this field.
11: Guyana's farmers have an opportunity of tapping into the income-earning potential posed by replacing the imported onions, a $2 billion value that can go into the pockets of local onion growers.
16: In observance of Guyana Golden Jubilee, 60th Independence Anniversary celebrations, the Ministry of Tourism, Industry and Commerce is hosting the Guyana Festival from May 15 to 17. It is a rich display of cultural performances, food, art and craft from our six ethnic groups, all with the aim of giving us that true Guyanese experience. Let's take a walk through the National Stadium as preparations are ongoing.

0: This is really the ministry's, one of the activities planned by the ministry in recognition of the Diamond Jubilee, our 60th anniversary of independence. And what it does is capturing our culture, this cultural diversity that we've known for as a country, culture, history, and food. All of that is being brought together. So when you're here for this Guyana festival, more or less you are coming to experience Guyana and its richness in terms of the food, culture, and history. The festival will run from the 15th to the 17th of May, right here at the Guyana National Stadium. We have two ticket options, two ways you can get in. The first option is $1,000 for the ticket. That gets you in any one of the days, Friday, Saturday, or Sunday. $1,000, those tickets are available across the nation, Essequibo, Barbizon, Georgetown, and so forth. And then you have the Guyana Festival Passport. That is $5,000. That passport gives you access to all three nights. So you get access to all three nights, and that passport, you also have coupons that will give you discounts from vendors at this festival and also a number of tour operators. But outside of that, that passport gives you a chance to win several fascinating prizes, including a BYD One Pro worth $5.5 million. You can also win flat screen television. Criminal Alliance is giving 6 return tickets to any of their destinations. You also have a 10% discount at King's Jewelry World and a $50,000 voucher, then a voucher at Amici Restaurant. And there's also hotel prizes and all of that. Lots of prizes if you have that passport. But we have three huge booths, like the one we're in now. And each one of these will capture, well, overall, they will capture all of the ethnic groups, six races we've known for. So each one of the booths that you go into, you'll be able to experience a little bit of food, a little bit of culture and history where those ethnic groups are concerned. So you're walking through here, it's a learning experience, and because we're learning more about each other and we're having a practical experience where we can have this demonstration that teaches us all that we need to know about our various ethnic groups. But one, we have Europeans, Portuguese, and Africans. But two, we have Indians and Chinese, and booth three, we have Amerindians. We also have a section that will be screening movies produced in Guyana, either produced in Guyana or featuring a Guyanese. Movies like If Wishes Were Horses. And we have several other movies going way back, some that you might not even remember or didn't know were produced in Guyana or featured Guyanese. So we have that that's going to be happening in this Amerindian village. And just outside the Amerindian village then, we'll also have a number of creatives in terms of drama, poetry, happening throughout the evening on each night. And then we're going to have a historical zone in this tent as well, where you'll be able to experience relics and all of that, that really walk us through history, Guyana's history over the last 60 years. The festival will run for 3 nights, 15th to the 17th. On Friday night, which is the 15th, we have the opening ceremony at 5 p.m. His Excellency, Dr. Mohammed Arfan Ali, will be here as a feature speaker for that opening ceremony. We're inviting the entire public to come for the opening ceremony as well. It's going to have a lot of cultural performances and so forth. On Saturday night at 8 o'clock, we have the Night of the Legends. This is all of the big names that you've known. Charmaine Blackmon, Rita Forrester, Sammy Bash, Terry Gajraj, Big Red. All those big names will be there on Saturday night, Night of Legends. And we've gotten a lot of traction for that Night of Legends. And on Sunday night, 8 o'clock, we have the One Guyana Mega Concert. That's all of the big names that you know now, Calvin Barnett, Samuel Matad, Bacardi, all of those big names will be there on Sunday night. So we have three big nights happening, and we encourage people to come. And of course, during the day, we have all of the exhibits and demonstrations happening throughout the day, all the way up to showtime in the night. And I want to emphasize that this is a family event, so we want to encourage people to bring out the entire family, not just for entertainment, but also for the historical relevance. So people will come, you will learn about Guyana's history. And there's one other aspect that I actually forgot to mention, and that is we will have what we call Coney Island, but it's Magic Land, and they will be here for all of the nights for this festival.
1: Welcome to the President's Diary, your weekly recap of the work and leadership of His Excellency, President Dr. Mohammed Irfan Ali.
2: This week, the President received the prestigious Visionary Leadership Award in Houston, Texas, in recognition of his role in Guyana's transformation while continuing to champion investment, energy development, and national unity on the international stage. The award was presented to the head of state by the Bilateral Chambers of Commerce, during the Offshore Technology Conference. The president dedicated the award to the people of Guyana, crediting their collective effort toward national development and prosperity.
3: I received this Visionary Leadership Award not as a trophy to be displayed, but as a mirror, one that reflects not merely my own efforts, but the collective vision of every colleague, mentor, and every citizen who has dared to imagine and work towards a brighter horizon for our nation.
2: Speaking at the 2026 Offshore Technology Conference in Houston, President Ali called on industry stakeholders to move from an energy transition mindset to one of energy balance. He said the world must expand access to reliable energy while still pursuing sustainability, and pointed to Guyana as proof that development and responsible energy growth can move forward together.
4: We meet at a time of profound change, but also of profound tension. Across the world, there is a dominant narrative that we are in the midst of an energy transition. We speak about decarbonization, renewable energy, electrification, hydrogen, artificial intelligence, and the technologies that will define a cleaner future. They're essential conversation. They're necessary, and they must continue.
2: President Ali urged Guyanese to honor their shared history and renew their commitment to unity and inclusive development as the nation observes Arrival Day 2026 and approaches its 60th independence anniversary. In his Arrival Day message, the president said the occasion serves as both a time for reflection and a reminder that Guyana's independence was built on the sacrifices and contributions of all its people long before 1966.
5: This year, as we observe Arrival Day, we prepare also to usher a profound national milestone, 60 years of independence. Six decades ago, our beloved Guyana stepped into the world stage as a free nation. Yet, the stepping stones for that independence were laid long before the golden arrowhead was unfurled for the first time.
2: President Ali emphasized that Guyana's progress will not be judged by oil output, but by whether every citizen, including those in remote Amerindian communities, enjoys equal opportunities to succeed. Speaking at the Baker Institute for Public Policy at Rice University in Houston, he highlighted that Guyana's future rests on a broader strategy of economic diversification beyond oil and gas.
5: We see Guyana as having this unique opportunity in showcasing what a balanced energy agenda should and must look like.
2: President Dr. Mohamed Irfan Ali told potential investors in Houston, Texas, that Guyana is open for business, but not a quick entry market. Addressing the U.S.-Guyana Business Exchange reception at the Grand Tuscany Hotel, he urged stakeholders to come well prepared and approach the country with a serious long-term commitment.
5: Oil and gas will be there for a long time. But you cannot plan a strategy on what will be there for a long time for a country. You have to build a strategy that would ensure the success of a country forever so that this generation and all other generations will benefit from country, its opportunity, its growth, and not its potential anymore, but the result we strive for.
2: President Dr. Irfan Ali met the Chief Executive Officer of the Toronto International Film Festival, Cameron Bailey, to discuss collaboration aimed at advancing Guyana's film and creative industries and expanding global opportunities for local storytellers, filmmakers, and artists. We leave you with these images of President Irfan Ali and First Lady Aria Ali as they attended the Maple Leaf Gala hosted by the Guyana-Canada Business Chamber in Toronto.
1: This brings us to the end of this week's President's Diary, capturing the work and leadership of His Excellency, President Dr. Mohamed Irfan Ali. Thank you, and do join us for another
6: points
1: edition.
6: Points and Guyana-Venezuela controversy translated into Carib language. Kalinya elentaka otonome Venezuela wa Guyana winanopoli nono poko ikalichiwe. The boundary between Guyana and Venezuela has been settled by treaty and a binding legal process for approximately 126 years by way of an arbitral award, which was handed down in 1899. 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At that time, Venezuela agreed that the arbitration would be a full, perfect, and final settlement of the boundary. Moro kunyako, Venezuela watamicha moro tuwalupa masangma maro taulanggong merong maho ijombo imero taklome oronome amboli oyonono puhetuwe chokolo. However, in 1962, Venezuela rejected the 1899 arbitral award by questioning its validity. Hence, the controversy between Guyana and Venezuela began 63 years ago because of Venezuela's contention. 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The Geneva Agreement also mandated the United Nations Secretary General to select a final means of settlement of the controversy. If the parties fail to reach a solution or agree on another means of settlement, Geneva ta yosipori masang mero maho wikihombo tuweje ma iropa ma moro United Nations yopatoliwa tanumise inayari yoyano pulikong puro katome pamo imero me moro amu me taulanggong ipitaka mapotuli uya po Europa. For over 50 years of the existence of the Geneva Agreement, several mechanisms were utilized, including the good offices process under the UN Secretary General to bring a final settlement to the controversy, but those mechanisms were unsuccessful. 50 sidicho tuwe patumoro Geneva ta yosipol masanggonungo. 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As a result, in January 2018, the Secretary General of the United Nations concluded that no significant progress had been made under the Good Offices process and referred the controversy to the International Court of Justice for a resolution. Morokanome ijombo January 2018. Moko United Nations yobotorikon wa tonema moro asiko itupana lewenyo ekuluri gapeng ko ime. 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In March 2018, Guyana filed an application with the International Court of Justice instituting proceedings against Venezuela, in which it asked the court to determine that the 1899 award is valid and binding on both states and that the lawful international boundary is the one established by the award. March 2018, Guyana wakale ta temero ye ishoma. 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

0: 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On December 18, 2020, the court determined that it had jurisdiction to hear the case on the merits of Guyana's application concerning the validity of the arbitral award of 1899. 18 December 2020, moro nuksinong court tika ma moro Guyana wakarita medo maho pato ijombo uputi maho ke mondo pa koto tikari iya tokari shima ijombo moro ponoro 1899 ta enhe ija masangonungo juhanoro yejik Eropa. In December 2024, Guyana submitted to the court its final written brief on the merits of the case. Meanwhile, Venezuela's final written submission is due to be filed on 11th August 2025. 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Thereafter, the court will schedule oral hearings on the merits of the case to be followed by deliberations and issuance of its final judgment, which is anticipated in 2026. 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Guyana remains committed to the peaceful resolution of the controversy through the International Court of Justice process, and Guyana has pledged to abide by the court's decision, whatever it might be. 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Eni Ministry of Foreign Affairs and International Cooperation. Eni ogrenano Ministry of Foreign Affairs and International Cooperation wenyono.
1: Time for this episode of Weekly Digest. Attorney General and Minister of Legal Affairs Anel Nandelal is at a peace palace in The Hague, Netherlands, as the International Court of Justice holds public hearings in the Guyana versus Venezuela case over the Essequibo region, a matter central to Guyana's territorial sovereignty. Prime Minister Mark Phillips, speaking on World Press Freedom Day, highlighted the importance of a free and responsible press, stressing its central role in democracy and the need for accuracy. He also met with the United Nations Development Programme to discuss cooperation on disaster risk management, digitalization and innovation, focusing on strengthening national systems and advancing development priorities. He addressed the National Seminar on Energy Efficiency and Conservation, calling energy efficiency a national priority for reducing costs, improving sustainability, and supporting resilience as Guyana expands renewable energy. Minister of Agriculture Zulfika Mustafa, along with Minister of Amerindian Affairs Sierra Brong Shidik and Minister within the Ministry of Local Government and Regional Development Pauline Sukai, visited Cato Village in Region 8

0: advanced a major farming initiative under President Dr. Irfan Ali. The project will develop about 50 acres for crops like carrots, onions, and potatoes in Quito and Paramaccatoy, where land clearing and preparation are already underway with support from NARI and NDIA. Over in Region 3, Minister Vindhya Prasad visited a Golden Generation Hub where elders stay active through social and recreational activities. The minister also announced strengthening systems and a structured management approach through the Ministry of Human Services and Social Security to better cater to every elder at the hub. In the housing sector, Minister Colin Crowell met with UN Habitat Director L. Ken Velasquez at Harmanston Lodge to discuss strengthening cooperation in housing and urban development. He also highlighted government efforts to expand housing and infrastructure through international partnerships, with Guyana set to attend the World Urban Forum in 2026. Over at the Public Works Ministry, Minister Juan Egil represented Guyana at the International Transport Forum Annual Summit in Germany, engaging global leaders on funding resilient transport and strengthening infrastructure, digital connectivity, and sustainable development. The high-level gathering brings together transport ministers and experts to shape future-ready global transport systems. Leading education advancement, Minister Sonia Parag commissioned a new wing at Sophia Primary School, a $233 million investment that eased overcrowding and provided improved facilities for teachers and pupils, including classrooms, washrooms, and an auditorium.
1: It is the first of many that we will be doing throughout the country in 2026. As a matter of fact, this is a primary, but we will be achieving access to universal access to secondary education with the commissioning of secondary schools later on in the year. So that's an achievement by itself.
0: Minister of Labour and Manpower Planning Kioma Griffith praised the 26 graduates of Republic Bank Guyana Limited Youth-Linked Apprenticeship Program, highlighting the importance of creating opportunities that empower young people to develop their skills, gain valuable experience, and contribute meaningfully to Guyana's future. In keeping the country safe, Minister of Home Affairs Onage Waldron met with Her Excellency Ambassador Yang Yang, representatives of the Association of Chinese Enterprises in Guyana, and Commissioner of Police Mr. Clifton Hickin to discuss safety, cooperation, and community relations. The meeting reaffirmed Guyana and China's strong partnership and the commitment to a safe, inclusive, and welcoming environment for all. Minister of Finance Dr. Ashni Singh led Guyana's first ever delegation to the Select USA Investment Summit in Maryland, United States, held from May 3rd to May 6, 2026. The participation formed part of efforts to strengthen commercial partnerships and attract new investment opportunities between Guyana and the United States. Residents of Mainstay Region 2 are now benefiting from a rehabilitated 610-meter airstrip delivered under a manifesto commitment by President Dr. Irfan Ali. Minister of Public Utilities and Aviation, Diodat Indar, led a site visit to inspect the project alongside regional officials and engineers, marking a key step in improving air access for the community. Minister within the Ministry of Culture, Youth and Sport, Stephen Jacobs, officially opened Art Live on Main Street as part of Guyana's 60th Independence Jubilee celebrations. That wraps up another week on Guyana's path to transformation.
2: Hello, ladies and gentlemen. 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This is Party Time, where the rhythms are hot, the vibes are high, and the soca never stops. From the old-school anthems to the newest waistline walk-in hits, we bring pure energy straight to your speakers. So clear some space, grab your crew, and let the music take control. Party time starts now!
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Don't bring everybody down like this. Don't worry. It will soon pass, whatever it is. 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

0: Guyana, the time is now. We're celebrating 60 years of independence in true patriotic style, honoring our journey as one people, one nation, with one destiny. 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
1: 60 years strong. This is Guyana's Diamond Jubilee. This is the homecoming. 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

0: 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The office hours for GCOM are: permanent registration offices open Monday to Thursdays from 8 to 12 hours and 13 to 16 hours 30, and on Fridays from 8 to 12 hours and 13 to 15 hours 30. 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

The beautiful voice of Pamela Maynard there with Lost, Lonely and Helpless. And then we're going to bring on Rita Forrester. Rita Forrester is going to do For You, Set My Heart at Ease. And these two ladies are two ladies that I went to school with, Pamela Maynard and Rita Forrester.

the coast to the hinterland, from our riverine communities to the Rupununi, this is the Voice of Guyana, broadcasting on 102.5 FM and 560 AM, relaying nationwide on 95.1 FM in Lethem, Mabaruma, Madia, Aishalton, Bartica, and Oriella, and 95.5 FM on Radio Essequibo. 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
1: Good morning. Welcome to the Deliverance Time broadcast, a weekly ministry sponsored by the members and friends of Eccles Assembly of God. Eccles Assembly is located at lots 57 to 59 Public Road, Eccles, right here on the east bank of Demerara. Thanks for joining us. We know that you will be blessed by the music and the ministry of the Word of God. Stay tuned.

Father, we thank you for this beautiful day. We concur with the words of Scripture and declare, this is the day that the Lord has made. We will rejoice and be glad in it. Thank you for being in our midst today. We ask you to bless the songs and the ministry of your word. In

My joy to welcome you once more to this week's edition of the Deliverance Time broadcast, sponsored by the members and friends of Eccles Assembly of God. Eccles Assembly is located at Lots 57 to 59 Public Road, Eccles, right here on the east bank of Demerara. We'll meet at 8:15 this morning for Sunday school. And again, please be reminded that Sunday school is not just for children. We have a class for all ages. Our fellowship service begins at 9:30 this morning, in-house and online. 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That's the Eccles Assembly of God Facebook page for our fellowship service this morning, beginning at 9:30. 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Then on Wednesday at 6:30 in the evening, we have our Bible study. 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Also, we have WhatsApp numbers on which you can contact us. And those numbers are 613-2024, 613-2024, and 624-8858, 624-8858. Call us as well on numbers 233-2124 and 233-2982, should you need any further spiritual help. Those numbers again are 233-2124 and 233-2982. Stay tuned and be blessed.

0: We will now share with you the first segment of a powerful message by God's servant, Paul December, the pastor of our outstation assembly at Land of Canaan. I urge you, my friends, listen to what God has to say to each of us and to all of us through his servant.
1: God is so rich in mercy, and he loved us so much that even though we were dead because of our sins, he gave us life when he raised Christ Jesus from the dead. It is only by God's grace that you have been saved. For he raised us from the dead along with Christ and seated us with him in the heavenly realms because we are united with Christ. I wanted to start the service this morning with that impactful passage, because since Easter weekend, I honestly cannot get over the power of Jesus' resurrection and the sheer magnitude of the salvation and saving grace that was offered to each and every one of us. It has been heavy on my heart that this isn't just a story we celebrate once a year. It is the active, current power of God in our lives. I am happy that throughout the fellowship of the Assemblies of God, especially in Guyana, conversations are ongoing about salvation. Only last week, through Deacon Bruce and the men's ministry department and Pastor Greg here, you heard about the men's ministry having team being the clarion call to evangelize. I'm sure you heard that the clarion call is a medieval trumpet that was sounded at wartime. And when it was sounded in the camp, no soldier could remain asleep. It was a distinct sound that woke everybody up. And so the men spoke to you last week about the clarion call. In our Bible studies right here at Eccles, again, Pastor Greg and his entire team have been discussing the implications of the resurrection of Jesus Christ. Today is Missions Sunday, so this message is important. The message is that salvation became real, truly available to all of us, only because Jesus lived a sinless life, died sacrificially for our sins, and rose again triumphantly. Resurrection is the very foundation of the truth and the assurance that we all live in. It is the proof that the debt is paid and that the battle is won. I hope from the reading in Ephesians 2:6 that I did at the beginning, you understand how precious your soul is. Your soul is not an afterthought. Your circumstances doesn't determine God's love for you. Your religion, your age, whatever is happening, your financial status does not reflect God's true love for you. Your soul is not an afterthought. We heard in the reading that there was a deliberate plan to save your soul. You're not a body with a soul. You're a soul with a body that is precious to God, but hunted by dark forces to destroy it. And that is why I came to ask you today to protect your salvation. Too many persons are very casual with the salvation, with the gift that has been given to them. Too many people are looking over the fence at other things and not acknowledging the greatest gift that has been presented to us. There are people right now in this room that have still not accepted that gift, that have refused to make that full commitment to Jesus Christ, I pray you will stop and that you will come today and make sure that your life is an election sure. The world is not going to help you, so there's no point in staying in the world. Your flesh, your mind is not on your side, by the way. You might say, Brother December, what are you saying? Your thoughts, your mind is not on your side. And the devil, worse yet, he's after your life. So if you and I are going to survive, you've got to put on the whole armor of God. Stay rooted in Christ, guarding our hearts and growing in grace. We're challenged this morning in a serious note, saints, to stand against the evil one. Because Satan's primary goal is to keep people from receiving the free gift of eternal life made possible through the death and resurrection of Jesus. Evangelist David A. Baker said right in these halls that as soon as you accept the offer of salvation, you get on the hit list of hell. And that none of us should just want to be saved. We should all aspire to live in resurrected freedom. And I know this morning you're accustomed to a different, Brother Paul. And I know that I'm placing a great deal of responsibility on us as believers when I say it's up to you and I to guard, protect, and maintain our salvation. It can sound intimidating. It can sound like hard work, even an impossible task. But I know it's easier, far easier, when we had the opportunity to slip back into the old habits of blaming the devil for everything. It's easier to say the devil is a liar and move on without ever examining our own patterns, our own decisions that created open doors for the enemy that have now become strongholds. I get it. I've been there. Some days I wish I could go back to the old version of Christianity where everything, every problem was the devil's fault. And none of it required self-examination. But church, I'm sorry to say, those days are gone. We have grown. We have matured. And God is calling us higher. Every one of us in this room. Because in our Bible study at Redemption Center, we are studying the devil in you. And in that series, we found out that just rebuking the enemy is not a magic phrase. When you rebuke the enemy, it's a lifestyle. It's not shouting, I rebuke you in the atmosphere. It is the lifestyle that you live, the way you conduct yourself, that should be the greatest rebuke to the armies of darkness. When you identify all the strategies, expose the entry points and cut it off, that is how you protect your salvation. I learned from that study, saints, that there's a demonic force or spirit that is called monitoring spirits. And monitoring spirits are assigned to all of us when we come to Jesus. I'm going deep today. And those spirits' sole purpose is to check you out daily and to record your weaknesses and where you are vulnerable to sin. Those spirits have been assigned to you to see where you lie and when you whatever you're doing in the dark. Brothers and sisters, you protect your salvation when your life, thoughts, and actions make that monitoring spirit assigned to you frustrated. When that monitoring spirit assigned to you walk behind you, they must get tired. They must get upset daily. Every time they push a door open and peep into your life, they must see Jesus. They must not get a field day with you. The monitoring spirits must be so close to God that they might think about converting. When they follow you, you're walking into Eccles Assembly. When they come into your bedroom, you're praying. When you're going to work in your vehicle or in the bus, you're worshiping. The monitoring spirit must ask for break, for vacation from you. That must be your attitude. When the monitoring spirit check your mind, you're always thinking on things that are true, honest, pure, lovely, and of a good report, according to Philippians chapter 4 and verse 8. Come on, church, don't be afraid to join me. When you speak, no corrupt communication coming out of your mouth. Only what is good for edification, that it may minister grace unto all who hear, according to Ephesians chapter 4 and verse 29. And when you walk, you're doing so according to the instructions in Galatians 5 and verse 16 that says, you walk in the Spirit and you do not fulfill the lust of the flesh. We secure our salvation by walking in the way that Scripture commands. Colossians 2 and verse 6 says this. And now, just as you accepted Jesus Christ as Lord, you must continue in following Him. Don't slacken. Don't fall short. Don't give up. Don't get distracted. Verse 7 says, let your roots grow down in Him and let your lives be built on Him. That's how you protect your salvation. And the Bible says, then your faith will grow strong. Strong in what? In the truth that you were taught, and you will overflow with thankfulness.
0: Let us pray. Father, we thank you for the strength which we have received from your word today. Bless each listener. Minister to every need. And we will not fail to return all the glory to you for doing these things in the wonderful name of Jesus. Now, friends, it was certainly a joy having you with us on the broadcast this morning. And we do look forward to having you join us next week at the same time for another program of Deliverance Time. Have a glorious week with the Lord. We love you, and God loves you too.
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3: Guyana, the time is now. 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
6: BBC News with Moira Alderson. Russia has come under what appears to be the biggest Ukrainian drone attack since the start of its invasion. The military said it shot down more than 500 drones overnight across 14 regions. Officials say at least 3 people were killed in the Moscow region. Sasha Schlichter reports.
7: Last week, Russia sent a record 1,500 drones into Ukraine in the space of 36 hours, killing 24 people. In response, President Zelensky summoned his commanders, promising harsh retaliation. Until very recently, many Russians could persuade themselves that this was a war being fought far away, nothing to do with them. But Ukraine's attacks of recent months, culminating in last night's, have brought President Putin's war back home, and Russians, already annoyed at curbs on their internet calls and rising prices, are not happy. The almost daily targeting of Russian oil refineries and sea terminals, as well as urban centres, is a result of a string of Ukrainian breakthroughs in drone technology.
6: The World Health Organization has declared an Ebola outbreak in the Democratic Republic of Congo as a public health emergency of international concern. However, it said the situation did not qualify as a pandemic. The announcement follows confirmation of the first Ebola-related death in neighbouring Uganda. Nearly 90 suspected deaths have been recorded so far. Jason Kindrachuk is a virologist who's worked in the DRC. He explains why there's been such a high rate of deaths already.
8: I think the real thing to think about with this is that the rate of the overall case fatality rate for this, not as high as what we've seen with other Ebola virus outbreaks, with other Ebola virus species, but it's the extraordinary number of cases that we've seen in such a short period of time. So there's a real need right now to figure out how many people have been not diagnosed yet, how far the virus has reached, and how quickly this can get contained.
6: South Korea's prime minister has warned that a planned strike at Samsung Electronics on Thursday

0: His message is stark. Climate change is not a future threat to be managed. It's an immediate and growing crisis. The WHO's Europe Regional Director, Hans Kluge, calls it a health emergency, security threat and an economic time bomb, all rolled into one. Every year of delayed action compounds the costs, the panel argues. The health of current and future generations are harmed by excess heat, air pollution, floods and the spread of infectious diseases.
1: World News from the BBC. The Italian Prime Minister has cancelled a planned visit to Cyprus after a car ramming attack in the northern city of Modena left 8 people injured. 4 were severely wounded. Clizia Sala has this report.
2: Giorgia Meloni has scrapped a meeting with Cyprus's president and will instead visit victims of the car ramming attack in Modena, alongside Italy's president Sergio Mattarella. Security cameras show a car speeding through the city centre, mounting a pedestrian area and crashing into a shopfront. 8 people were injured, including 2 tourists, 1 Polish and 1 German. The driver tried to flee but was stopped by bystanders. Police identified the suspect as Salim El Khoudri, an Italian man of Moroccan origin who'd previously received mental health treatment. Investigators are still trying to establish a motive.
1: A senator who attracted the anger of President Trump has lost the chance to stand again as a Republican when his term of office expires later this year. Bill Cassidy voted in favour of impeaching Mr. Trump over the attack on the Capitol in January 2021. But he came third in the Louisiana state primary behind a Trump-endorsed candidate and a state official. A surprise winner has been crowned at this year's Eurovision Song Contest, Bulgaria. Dara finished top of the leaderboard in Vienna with a high-energy performance of her song, Bangaranga. It's Bulgaria's first ever Eurovision victory. Several countries had boycotted the competition in protest at the inclusion of Israel, who came second. In men's football, the English club Chelsea have appointed Xabi Alonso as their manager. The former Spain international left Real Madrid by mutual consent in January, less than 8 months into a 3-year contract. After winning the World Cup as a player with Spain, Alonso built his reputation as a coach at the German club Bayer Leverkusen, leading them to their first Bundesliga title in 2024. That's the latest. BBC News.
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this time we bring you the weather as issued by the National Weather Watch Center. This forecast is valid 7 hours today to 19 hours. Sunshine and clouds can be expected throughout Guyana with a few brief to scattered showers. Rainfall is expected to be between 0 and 15 millimeters. The moderate to fresh northeasterly breeze. The maximum temperature will range from 31 degrees Celsius to 33 degrees Celsius along the coast and from 32 degrees Celsius to 35 degrees Celsius. Spring tide and marine advisory. You are advised that the spring tide advisory is in effect and will continue until May 21, 2026. The current period of spring tide is expected to bring higher than normal sea levels. Low-lying coastal communities, particularly vulnerable areas, may experience overtopping during high tide, resulting in minor flooding. The extended forecast for tomorrow, Monday, partly cloudy to cloudy skies can be expected across Guyana with scattered to occasional light afternoon showers. And that's the weather report as issued by the National Weather Watch Center.

The Bible broadcast will be followed by Ron Robinson with Treasury of Music and Song, and it's at 8 hours that Christ is the Answer takes the air. And that is a presentation of the Central Assembly of God with Pastor John Smith.

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3: My dear friends, join us around the Word of God as we direct your minds to heavenly things. Welcome again to This is Your Bible Broadcast. God's message will be a source of comfort, strength, and peace of mind in these troublous times. Before we listen to today's message, let us approach Almighty God in prayer. Let us pray. Give ear to our words, O Lord. Consider our meditation. Hearken unto the voice of our cry, our King and our God. For unto thee do we pray. In Jesus' name, amen.
4: Welcome, ladies and gentlemen, to the Christadelphian program. This is your Bible, at which time we are discussing another very important subject, the friend of God. I'm Clive Ripoll on behalf of the Christadelphians, and we have in the studio here Jason Port. Jason, welcome to the program. You sort of, explained and highlighted a number of interesting principles of if we are going to follow the example of Abraham, who was called the friend of God, we should have these principles of submission and separation and sacrifice. So can we go back now to Abraham? You said in James chapter 2 at verse 23, you refer to that passage. You sort of, explained and highlighted a number of interesting principles of if we are going to follow the example of Abraham, who was called the friend of God, we should have these principles of submission and separation and sacrifice. So can we go back now to Abraham? You said in James chapter 2 at verse 23, you refer to that passage for us where Abraham is singled out and it's a unique reference. No one else you mentioned is called a friend of God as such. So can you explain, on what basis is Abraham given this special title, the friend of God?
5: As I said earlier, we could consider them the three S's, right? Mm. He separated himself. First he submitted. Then he separated himself. And then he sacrificed.
4: Okay.
5: Right? He submitted himself to God's will. God said, Abraham, go. And he went. He never asked questions. He never negotiated with God. He said, okay, if I follow you, you have to give me this.
4: Okay.
5: You have to do this for me, and so on. Mm. He never negotiated, right? Okay. He just submitted to God's will.
4: He just took God at his word.
5: And God took God at his word, and he went with him.
4: Complete submission.
5: Right?
4: Okay.
5: Then secondly, we see where he separated himself. Lot chose to go into Sodom, and we see where in Sodom there was the ungodliness, every evil thing that you could think of what was happening in Sodom.
4: Yeah, Genesis said the men of Sodom were sinners above the Lord exceedingly.
5: Yes.
4: Okay.
5: And Abraham, he separated himself. Even with the battle in Genesis 14, right? Yeah. He did not receive of the reward that was being offered to him, right? Because Thessalonians tells us about abstaining from all appearance of evil.
4: Yeah.
5: And if he would have received this reward from the king of Sodom, well, then it could have been said that he was submitting or he was going along with the sinfulness, right,
4: Sodom. Nothing to do with those.
5: He wanted nothing to do with them, right? Because in Hebrews 11, at verse 17, here's what it says in Hebrews 11 at verse 17.
4: That's next to James, isn't it?
5: Hebrews, right, just a few pages over.
4: Yeah.
5: By faith, Abraham, when he was tried,
4: verse 17, okay,
5: offered up Isaac. And he that had received the promises offered up his only begotten son. And when we skip to verse 19, accounting that God was able to raise him up, even from the dead, for whence also you receive him in a figure. So that's the faith that Abraham had. And he wanted to go to the extent of sacrificing his dearest, his only begotten son, because his son was dear to him. Right? He had everything, servants, riches, but he had no children. So when God grant him this son, right, his only begotten son, God then tried him, tried his faith.
4: So there's a principle there of sacrifice.
5: Of sacrifice.
4: So those three elements, you say, those three elements will go along with this idea of why he was called a friend of God.
5: Yes.
4: He was prepared to be submissive, to separate from the world, and to make a sacrifice when God required it.
5: Yes,
4: and
5: he did.
4: As Jim says, you know, he believed God, he was counted for righteousness,
5: yes.
4: And he was called a friend of God. Interestingly, Jason, you said no one else has that title, isn't it? Friend of God. So it must have been something that God counted special about Abraham. That
5: yes.
4: He believed God, is, you know.
5: And it's the way that Abraham lived also,
4: yeah.
5: Right? You know, his obedience to God's will, mm-hmm. his obedience to his every word, right? It's the sacrifices that he made, his offerings,
4: yeah.
5: Right? And how he was able, how we commune with God, right?
4: Mm-hmm.
5: Because we see where God came, God told Abraham of his purpose, right?
4: Yeah.
5: To destroy Sodom.
4: Yeah.
5: I remember when Jesus was speaking to his disciples, he says that, I call you friends because you know what I'm doing.
4: Okay, so let's turn the picture on now to the Lord Jesus. Because Abraham believed God, that was counted for righteousness, he was called a friend of God. God was willing to confide in him his whole plan.
5: Yeah.
4: Now Jesus, at his baptism, said, this fulfills all righteousness. So we as disciples now, we have to be prepared to be friends of Jesus. Now, how can we follow the example of the disciples who were friends of Jesus? Did Jesus call his disciples friends? Did he relate to them in any way in this aspect?
5: Yes, he did call them friends, right, in John 15.
4: All right, John chapter 15?
5: Yes.
4: All right, chapter 15. So what verse right. Can I, Jason?
5: Verse 13. We could begin with verse 13. 13 through to 15.
4: All right.
5: Right, he says, greater love hath no man than this, that a man lay down his life for his friends. Ye are my friends if ye do whatsoever I command you. Right?
4: Okay.
5: So we are friends of Christ if we do what he commands us.
4: Okay.
5: Right? And he commands us to follow his will, to follow the will of his heavenly Father that sent him.
4: Yeah.
5: Right?
4: Okay.
5: Henceforth I call you not servants, for a servant knoweth not what his Lord doeth. But I have called you friends, for all things that I have heard of my Father I have made known unto you.
4: Yes.
5: So the teachings that he received from his Father, these same things he made known unto his disciples.
4: Yeah.
5: And they in turn was mm-hmm. able to go out mm-hmm. and preach the gospel to men and women. And this same gospel has remained and is with us today. Right?
4: All
5: and
4: right, so
5: this gospel allows us now to be mm-hmm. true listening, believing, mm. being baptized, and following God's commandments, we're able now to be called friends of Christ also.
4: Right, very, very interesting. So now Jesus, with the 12 disciples, was taking them one stage closer to a very close relationship. He's saying, well, you know, leading your life for your friends. And so I'm not just call you servants, but you're my friends. Because they have to, you know, do what God has commanded. Now, there was one disciple there, Jason, and I'm sure, you know, it's quite popular to Christianity in general, and that's Judas.
5: Yes.
4: And he came in the category of the friends of Jesus. In fact, in their passage in the Old Testament, where it says, my known familiar friend in whom I trusted had dropped his heel against me. Remember the passage? Yeah, my known familiar friend. Taken from the Psalms, a known familiar friend has lifted up his zeal against me. Now, can you sort of, let's discuss Judas a little bit. I mean, how did he fail? Can you just give us a little insight so that we will take a lesson from that and we, as disciples of Jesus, will not make the same mistake?
5: Okay, well, Judas, he was one of the 12.
4: Okay.
5: And he was there every step of the way.
4: Yeah.
5: But the thing is that we can be in the church, right? But we can not be in the church at the same time. Same way that we can be in the world, but not of the world.
4: I see what you mean. Yes. Right? Okay.
5: And that he was there with them, but his mind was not there with them. Right? Because with the one occasion, with the woman that spent the money on the precious ointment to rub the feet of Jesus,
4: right,
5: his first inclination was that this money could have been used for another purpose.
4: Yeah.
5: Right? Mm. And he did not separate himself from the world. He did not separate himself from the ungodliness of everything that was happening around him. But he probably had other ideas by being the treasure, by being hole in the bag, right? He could have been siphoning off from the bag from time to time, okay?
4: Yeah.
5: So, you know, all of these little things shows that Judas was not fully with Christ.
4: Okay.
5: Right? He did not submit to the teachings, right? Because if he did, he would have recognized the lessons that Christ was teaching them while he was there with them for 3.5 years about that time. This is what I was saying, that when we come, it's not a negotiation, right? We're not coming and saying to God, okay, God, I'm going to follow you if you provide for me a house, a car, if you give me children, if you provide a good job.
4: Yeah.
5: No, that is not it, right? We come to God and we give our lives. We submit to his will, right? No matter what may happen in our lives, we always have to remember that he said, I will never leave you nor forsake you.
4: Ladies and gentlemen, the Crystal Elephants are very happy that you have been able to join us in this program. You can call us or write to us or email us for any literature alike. And I'm sure we're very thankful for Jason's presentation. And again, we pray God will bless you in your search for the truth of the Bible.
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1: A very good Sunday morning to you, and welcome to Treasury of Music and Song. On this program, we listen to the music of Joseph Haydn. This is Symphony No. 81 in E major, and it will be performed by the Camera Orchestra Basel, conducted by Giovanni Antonini. 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

That was Joseph Haydn's Symphony No. 81 in E major, performed by the Kammerorchester Basel, conducted by Giovanni Antonini. And with that, we've come to the end of this program of Treasury of Music and Song.

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A presentation, like we said, of the members and friends of Central Assembly. So welcome to today's installment. Let's sing together, and we begin with the beautiful song, Holy and Anointed.

0: Would you join us now for a moment of prayer? Our Father and our God, we thank you today that you have provided an open door and command us to come boldly. 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Cause today that heaven will be filled with the presence of our praises, and we pray that every heart listening to the broadcast will join in ascribing to you all the glory due to your matchless name. So thanks for blessing the ask. We pray in Jesus' precious name. Amen. This song says, "This is the air I breathe." Be blessed by this song by Michael Smith.
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0: And before we bless your hearts with another song, Flow Through Me, we pause to remind you, today being Sunday, 7:30 this morning, we began our doubleheader at the Diplomat Center Church on John Smith Streets with Junior Church in the Annex, ages 3 through 12, and our worship service in the sanctuary at the same venue. 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Gospel of John, Book of Acts, and the original course of study. Write to Christ is the Answer, Post Office Box 10967, Georgetown, Guyana, and testify at the same time of the blessing of the Lord through this ministry. So the Lord bless you, and like we said, before we share the word of God today, be blessed by this song, Flow Through Me.
1: There's a sound of worship in this house that has to be brought forth this morning.

Praise the Lord, flow through me. This is God's divine plan. In the economy or plan of God, God placed man on earth, gave man an assignment, multiply and replenish the earth. Or as one preacher beautifully puts it, he said, the counsel of God in heaven said, let us make more of ourselves. And so God created man, as the Bible says, in his image and in his likeness. And that means in his ability to think like God, ability to act like God. God never designed a robot, but a man or a being loyal to him, carrying out his commands on earth. As another friend puts it, God said, I'm in charge of heaven, you be in charge of earth. And that's why we find in in Genesis chapter 2, in the second chapter in the Bible, we find that Adam, the first man, the first human being, the first male man, that's M-A-L-E, he named all the animals. We will observe in that aspect that he was acting like God. Because if you check the animals or the names given, Adam had what we call total recall, meaning he didn't give any two animals the same name. I keep telling you from time to time, when I went to primary school in a village on the west bank of Demerara, there were two of us in the same form or class, whatever the name they gave it in those days, I can't remember, with the same name, would you believe it? There were two boys named John Smith. And I was one of them. I was John Smith number two, because his middle initial was higher in the alphabet than nine. That I discovered later on. Hence, I was John Smith number two, in the same class or form, whatever they call it, way back in those days. But in the case of Adam, total recall, no two animals got the same name, because God created man in his image and in his likeness, means image to think like God and likeness to act like God. That's why it was placed in the hands of Adam with one prohibition: of all the trees of the garden thou mayest freely eat, or of the fruit of the tree of the knowledge of good and evil, thou shalt not eat thereof. For in the day that thou eatest thereof, thou shalt surely die. Adam did not fulfill the mandate because he listened to his wife. She took the fruit, beguiled by the serpent, took the fruit, ate it, gave it to him. He joined in the sin, and God chased him out of the garden. But before that, in Genesis chapter 3, verse 15, God declared that the seed of the woman will bruise the serpent's head. And from Genesis chapter 3 on to Malachi, the Old Testament, beginning a new covenant in the New Testament, we find God had a specific plan. Let us make man in our likeness and in our image. And even though Adam and his generation and all following Adam failed, God sent his son. How God, the Bible says about him, how God anointed Jesus of Nazareth with the Holy Ghost and power, who went about doing good, healing all who were oppressed of the devil, for God was with him. And God used man. But God said, tarry, after salvation is paid for by Jesus Christ on the cross of Calvary, after he rose from the dead in triumph, triumphing over death, hell, and the grave. Jesus, before he ascended to glory, said to the disciples, wait or tarry in Jerusalem, Acts 1 verse 8, until ye be endued with power from on high. For the Bible reminds us that Jesus Christ came anointed of God, and as a result, he did great wonders. How God anointed Jesus of Nazareth with the Holy Ghost and power, who went about doing good. And so that fell to man. On the day of Pentecost,
120 received the first outpouring of the Spirit in the history of the church. Because Jesus declared, I will build my church, and the gates of hell shall not prevail against it. And so with that declaration, man came into being, and when man failed, Jesus Christ came, but the second Adam triumphed over sin, hell, death, and the grave, and released man in a newness of life and with a power and an anointing, because the Bible says every yoke shall be destroyed by reason of the anointing. And God intended then that the church should flow in the anointing, not just in word only. For the demonstration of the Spirit is not in word only, but in power. Or by the word of God, rather, is not in power or word only, but in the power and demonstration of the Spirit of God. I got it. And that's what God intended then, now, and in the future, for the church to move in under the anointing. Jesus declared, as the Father hath sent me, even so send I you. Meaning, whatever the Father gave me that was needed on earth, I am giving you or equipping you with it. So that as I triumphed over sin, hell, death, and the grave, you too must do also. It's called the anointing. And the Bible declares, every yoke shall be destroyed, incapable of coming back together by reason of the anointing. And that's what the Holy Ghost is all about. That's what Pentecost is all about. But the disciples didn't know that. They saw Jesus do miracles. He sent them one time to preach and to lay hands on the sick, and that they shall recover, and they did. And they came back rejoicing. Jesus said, that's not all. That's a part or the earnest of what is to come. Because the word of God is not in word only, not to be preached in word only, but in power and demonstration of the Spirit of God. What is meant by that? Every yoke shall be destroyed by reason of the anointing. How God anointed Jesus of Nazareth with the Holy Ghost and power, who went about doing good, healing all who were oppressed of the devil, for God was with him. And God intended that the church, the called out body of believers, called out of the world of sin into his marvelous light, should not just declare in word only, but as the Father had sent Jesus, so likewise we should come and demonstrate the power of God. That's called the anointing. And that's what was poured out on the day of Pentecost, when they, with their first outward sign that someone is filled with the Holy Ghost, not just receive an unction, but full or filled, is when they speak in tongue. It's the first outward manifestation of the inward infilling of the power of God. And that's what happened on the day of Pentecost. 120 received. Cloven tongues like as a fire sat on each of them. And they went about doing good, healing all that were oppressed. We find the trace the move of the Spirit of God from Jerusalem to Judea to Samaria and to the uttermost parts of the earth. And when I say Samaria, we find Acts chapter 8, verses 1 through 8. That Philip, the deacon, filled with the Holy Ghost, went down to Samaria and preached Christ, doing exactly what Jesus Christ did. And the Bible says, after the demonstration of the power of the Spirit of God, the lame walk, the dumb talk, healings and miracles, verse 8, Acts 8, and there was great joy in the city. That's the aim of salvation. Righteousness and peace and joy in the Holy Ghost. That's why Jesus said, tarry, disciples, wait, disciples, until they be endued with power from on high. And when that happened on the day of Pentecost, they went about doing good, demonstrating that indeed Jesus Christ is Lord,
to the glory of God the Father. And many, 120, were filled with the Holy Ghost. And when they were asked, what meaneth this? The reply of Peter, this is that which is spoken by the prophet Joel, that it shall come to pass in the last days, saith God, I will pour out my spirit upon all flesh, sons and daughters, servants and handmaidens, male and female, young and old, should receive of the power. That's what's available to us today. It's called the power of Pentecost. Father, we thank you again for your word. We release it knowing that the power has been released and it has been declared. Use your word to save souls and to touch lives. We pray in Jesus' precious name. Amen. Do join us again this morning at Central Assembly Diplomat Center for our worship service and then Sunday school hour. And then tomorrow, Lord willing, for another broadcast of Christ is the Answer. Have a great day.

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1: The News, featuring the personalities, issues, and events that make the news in Guyana, the Caribbean, and around the world. 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
2: With the news, I am Tracy Romalo. Good morning. Minister of Education Sonia Parag has established a National Mathematics Task Force to examine current performance trends across all school levels and craft a comprehensive sustainable strategy to improve mathematics performance nationally. The task force, which comprises specialists from every region, recently convened its first meeting at the National Center for Education and Research Development, Kingston, Georgetown. Minister Parag, in her address, reminded educators that their mandate is to devise a plan that strengthens how mathematics is taught and grasped in schools, recognizing that not all mathematics experts are capable of effectively teaching the subject. As such, she instructed the task force to look closely at teacher training and professional development, focusing on how to best balance content knowledge with instructional delivery. The 3-megawatt grid-tied solar photovoltaic plant to be installed at the Chedijagan International Airport is projected to save approximately $800,000 annually in electricity costs when completed by June 2027. Chief Executive Officer of the Guyana Energy Agency, Dr. Mahendra Sharma, explained that the system will generate electricity to offset the airport's energy consumption during daylight hours, while excess power produced will be exported to the Guyana Power and Light GPL. He said that the solar plant is expected to generate approximately 4,544 megawatt hours of electricity annually, surpassing the airport's current yearly consumption of about 3,637 megawatt hours. Beyond financial benefits, the project is also expected to support Guyana's transition to cleaner energy by reducing dependence on fossil fuel and lowering carbon emissions. Over its 25-year lifespan, the facility is projected to generate more than 112 million kilowatt hours of renewable energy, while reducing approximately 72,000 metric tons of carbon dioxide emissions. The Ministry of Housing, Central Housing and Planning Authority is again urging the public to be on high alert for scammers using platforms such as TikTok and Facebook Messenger to target unsuspecting Guyanese. According to the ministry, fraudsters are contacting unsuspecting individuals and requesting payments for house lots and housing units through unofficial channels. The authorities stressed that all official communication and housing allocations are conducted only through the ministry's verified channels, while payments are accepted strictly at the ministry's main office or regional offices. The latest telephone number reportedly linked to the scam is 615-2645. Citizens are being urged to immediately report suspicious requests or payment demands to the Guyana Police Force or CHNPA Enforcement Department. And internationally, Elysian Kabuga, one of the suspects linked to the 1994 Rwanda genocide, has died in the United Nations custody at the age of 93. A UN court announced on Saturday that Kabuga died while being held at a detention facility in The Hague. Kabuga was arrested in France in 2020 after spending more than two decades on the run and was later extradited to The Hague to face genocide-related charges. However, court officials later ruled that he was unfit to stand trial because of dementia and declining health and too ill to be returned to Rwanda. With no country willing to accept him, Kabuga remained in UN custody until his death. Authorities say an investigation has been launched into the circumstances surrounding his passing. Kabuga, a former businessman and radio station owner, was accused of helping finance and promote the genocide through hate broadcasts and by supplying weapons to Hutu militias. More than 800,000 Tutsis and moderate Hutus were killed during the 1994 Rwanda genocide. And that's the news to the moment.
1: This has been The News, featuring the personalities, issues, and events that made the news in Guyana, the Caribbean, and around the world. The news was compiled and edited in the newsroom of the National Communications Network.
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1: Now with your Sunday morning sportscast, I'm Travis Simmer. First up, Ghana captured 7 gold medals at the Roger Boys Bodybuilding World Cup in Barbados. Ghana's 10-member contingent captured a massive 30 medals haul on Saturday evening at the annual IFBB Roger Boys event held in Bridgetown, Barbados. Leading the way was strongman Rolly Chandler, who was fabulous in his men's physique category, winning 3 gold medals on his way to winning a ticket to turn professional on the world bodybuilding circuit. Ramelton Salad, who turned out in men's fitness, men's physique and master's physique, also had an outstanding showcase to walk with 2 gold medals and a silver medal. Reigning Mr. Ghana Colin Mr. Clean Chesney snapped up 2 silver medals in his heavyweight and master's bodybuilding classes. Also earning gold medal was Lyndon Muscle Burnett and Javier Cespedes. Ghana's Rosanna Fong will compete this evening in the women's wellness category, the professional segment of the competition. In basketball news, Brigham Secondary St. Stanislaus College and Burbies High were among the standout teams at the Youth Basketball Ghana Regional Conference on Friday in Georgetown and Burbies. At the Cliff Anderson Sports Hall in Georgetown, Brigham Secondary crushed Christchurch Secondary 4-5-10. Dontavian Denny led the charge with 10 points and 8 rebounds, while Antoine Salmon and Akili Lane supported with 10 and 9 points respectively, with Kasim Austin dropping 8 points. St. Stanislaus College then defeated St. Joseph High 32-5. Kwesi Newton was the star, pouring in 21 points, with Omari White adding 7. In the final contest for the day, Marin Academy edged past Chase's Academic Foundation 17-15, thanks to Joshua John's 7 points and 4 rebounds. For Chase, Sir Samson was a defensive powerhouse, racking up 8 points, 15 rebounds, and 13 block shots. Over in Burbies at the Vryman Urban's Hard Court, Burbies High battered Burbies Education Institute 31-9, powered by Avion Kesney 16 points and Carlson Matheson chipping in with 8. The Torrell Academy and J.C. Chandy Singh Secondary were also victorious. The Torrell Academy toppled New Amsterdam Secondary 19-10 with Raekwon Gladstone tallying 10 points. With the girls' teams, J.C. Chandy Singh Secondary edged Vryman Urban Secondary 17-16, led by Maya Wahans 9 points and Shaquina Collins 6 points. Vryman Urban's LaToya Williams had a game-high 10 points in the loss. The Regional Basketball Conference is sponsored by Edward B.B. Harry Company Limited, G. Boats Inc., the National Sports Commission, the Ministry of Education, and Banks DH Limited. Travis Seymour for NCN Sport. Over in cricket news, the Ghana Harp Eagles are gearing up to defend their title as they prepare for the Cricket West Indies Regional 40th Finals against Trinidad and Tobago at the Sir Vivian Richards Stadium from today. Speaking of NCN Sport, head coach Ryan Hercules expressed confidence in the team's momentum.
2: Momentum going into the final game, I think it was kind of what we wanted against the West Indies Academy. Not to spend much time out in the field as a bowling group, but to make sure we get a good knock when it comes to batting, and I think we did that. You know, we wanted the guys to get some big scores. We had some guys scoring. We wanted guys to take wicket, and we got that. So I think the momentum to shift into the finals is exactly where we want to be.
1: Looking ahead to the finals, Hercules acknowledged the challenges posed by Trinidad and Tobago.
2: I mean, all the games will get your different challenges when you look at different matchup and stuff. Obviously, we'll be back at Sir Viv. So having a look at that venue in terms of the pitch, you know, we know what happened there with the last one of the game that was called off due to a bad pitch. So that was something that, you know, will definitely be on our mind in terms of the condition. Obviously, Trinidad, pretty much decent bowling lineup as well, you know.
1: In IPL news, an absolute run fest marking the 100th Indian Premier League match at the iconic Eden Garden. Calcutta Knight Riders kept their playoff hopes flickering with a commanding 29-run victory over the Gujarat Titans in match 60. A ruthless batting exhibition powered by Finn Allen's breathtaking 35-ball 93, an unbeaten half century from Akrish and Cameron Green propelled KKR to a colossal 247-2. Despite violent response from Shubman Gill, Joss Butler and a resilient Seitzel Harrison, the Titans were restricted to 218-4 under the pressure of a towering chase. In football news, Cristiano Ronaldo's wait for a first major trophy with Al Nassr continues after they were upset 1-0 at home by Gamba Osaka in the AFC Champions League 2 finals. Playing in front of 26,000 fans at the King Saud University Stadium, Saudi side Al Nassr were favourites to win the Asian football second-tier club competition, equivalent to Europe's Europa League. Gamba Osaka then held on in the second half to become the first Japanese club to win the competition, while preventing Al Nassr becoming the first Saudi winners. Ronaldo's latest comeback came 4 days after a last-gasp own goal by goalkeeper Bento kept the Portugal forward waiting for his first piece of major silverware since joining Al Nassr in January of 2023. That allowed Saudi Pro League title rivals Al Hilal to claim a 1-1 draw and remain within 2 points of leaders Al Nassr with one game left. However, Ronaldo's side will become Saudi's champions for the 11th time and first since 2019 if they win at home on Thursday. Al Hilal, the 21-time champions, play their final game at the same time on Thursday. And finally, in archery news, Archery Gan officially declared open its 2026 Indoor National Championship on Saturday at the Cliff Anderson Sports Hall, marking what has been recorded as the largest indoor archery competition in their history. The championships were formally opened by Vidushi Prasad McKinnon, president of Archery Ghana, who welcomed athletes and officials and supporters gathered for the national event. In her remarks, McKinnon expressed delight at seeing many new faces, particularly alongside returning archers, noting that the balance reflects the continued growth, development, and renewed energy within the sport of archery in Ghana. A total of 56 participants from affiliated clubs and federation competed, marking the 2026 edition the largest. The 2026 National Indoor Championship will continue today at the Sports Hall, with competition resuming at 9 a.m. with the final set for 11 a.m. And that's your morning sport.

0: GCOM is currently conducting a national registration exercise. Who can register? Anyone who will be 14 years or older by June 30, 2026 and is a Guyanese citizen by birth, descent, naturalization, or is a citizen from a Commonwealth country living in Guyana for 1 year or more. 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This registration exercise will end on May 29, 2026. You need to apply for a transfer if you now live at a different address than the one you were registered at. For more information, contact the GCOM on 225-02779 or visit www.gcom.org.gy.
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0: Hello, Guyana! As we celebrate 60 years of independence, our Diamond Jubilee, we honor the voices that helped shape our nation's spirit, identity, and resilience. From the struggles of colonial rule to the triumph of self-determination, Guyana's story is one of courage, and at the heart of that story stands a poet whose words still echo through today. Welcome to a special feature called The Poets of Guyana, Words That Inspire. Today, we spotlight Martin Carter, a revolutionary voice, a patriot, and one of the greatest poets the Caribbean has ever known. Born June 7, 1927, right here in Georgetown, and educated at Queen's College, Martin Carter emerged as a powerful literary force. His poetry gave voice to the oppressed, challenged injustice, and ignited a sense of national pride among Guyanese people. But Carter was more than a poet. He was a freedom fighter. During the 1950s, at the height of Guyana's anti-colonial struggle, he became deeply involved in political activism. His commitment to justice led to his imprisonment, an experience that would profoundly shape his writing. His poems carried the weight of resistance, humanity, and an unbreakable spirit. After independence, Carter continued to serve his country, holding the position of Minister of Information and Culture from 1967 to 1970. Yet, even in politics, his poetic voice never faded. It only grew stronger. His work helped awaken national consciousness and highlighted the lived experiences of Black people in society. His words were not just written, they were felt. He said, "I do not sleep to dream, but dream to change the world." That is the essence of Martin Carter, a man who believed that dreams must lead to action. He received some of Guyana's highest honors, including the Order of Roraima in 1994, and was later recognized through the Guyana Prize for Literature for his lasting contributions. Internationally, he stands among the greats of Caribbean poetry, studied and admired across generations. Perhaps his most famous poem, "I Come from the Nigger Yard," remains a bold declaration of identity and resistance. Listen closely.
1: "I come from the nigger yard of yesterday, leaping from the oppressor's hate and the scorn of myself. I'm involved in mankind, and therefore I can understand the subtle and delicate."
2: These lines remind us that out of struggles comes understanding, and from understanding, dignity.
0: Martin Carter's legacy lives on, not just in books, but in the very fabric of Guyanese identity. His poetry continues to inspire conversations about justice, unity, and what it truly means to belong. As we celebrate Guyana's 60th Independence Diamond Jubilee, we honor not only our progress as a nation, but the voices that carried us here. Martin Carter is one of those voices, a symbol of courage, intellect, and unwavering conviction. His words remind us that independence is not just a moment in history. It is a continuous journey of growth, awareness, and responsibility. From all of us here, happy 60th Independence, Guyana! May we continue to dream, to strive, and to build a nation worthy of the sacrifices and brilliance of those who came before us. And as Martin Carter taught us, let us not only dream, but dream to change the world.
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1: May 17, 1945, when leg spinner Bhagwat Chandrasekhar, born today, performed, India usually had reason to celebrate. He averaged 19 with the ball and had a sensational strike rate of 45 when they won, 37 when they didn't. And this is a time when leg spin was a virtually dead art. An attack of polio as a child left his right arm weak. But there was nothing wrong with his wrists, and he fizzed the ball both ways at something close to medium pace. Chandrasekhar delivered overseas too, bowling India to victory most famously at the Oval in 1971 and at Melbourne in 1977-78. Chandrasekhar was also a gloriously inept batsman who failed to score in 38 of his 80 test innings. He ended up with 242 test wickets and only 167 runs. May 17, 1997, a quite brutal display from Sanath Jayasuriya in the Pepsi Cup match in Mumbai. Sri Lanka needed only 226 to beat India, but Jayasuriya still found time to smear 151 not out of 120 balls and innings that included 17 fours and 4 sixes. The rest of the Sri Lankan team managed 65 off 127 balls between them. At the time, it was the highest one-day international score by a Sri Lankan. Jayasuriya bettered that with 189, also against India in Sharjah in 2000-2001. May 17, 2001, an early start to Lord's Test and an emphatic win for England. The Premiership football season was not even finished when England and Pakistan began the first Test, also England's 100th at Lord's. And England had rarely been so comprehensively victorious here before. They pummeled the good Pakistan side by an innings, effectively within 3 days, with Darren Goff taking his 200th wicket in tests. May 17, 1955, a reputation as one of the greatest fast bowlers of all time often obscures Ray Lindwall's abundant batting talent, and on this day he whacked his second century, 118, against the West Indies in Barbados in Australia's mammoth first innings total of 668. And finally for today, May 17, 1932, Peter Burge, born on this day, was a pugnacious middle-order batsman who played 42 tests for Australia between 1955 and 1966. He scored 400s, each against England. His test best of 181 came in a drawn test at the Oval in 1961. After retirement, he joined the ICC as one of the first match referees and was the first to suspend a player, Aqib Javid of Pakistan, in 1992-93 for abuse of an umpire. Burge was also referee during the dirt in the pocket incident at Lord's in 1994, upset that Mike Atherton hadn't told him the exact reason why he had kept dust in his pocket to maintain the condition of the ball. Burge fined him half his match fee in the Oval Test. So that's it for today then. Join me in the morning for another program.
2: 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And it's at 9:30, the Full Gospel Fellowship Church presents Full Gospel Hour.

Hallelujah. A blessed good morning to one and all. We thank you for tuning in. Of course, it's the message for the hour. A message that is timely, a message that is relevant. We greet you in the precious name of our Lord and Savior, Jesus Christ. And we trust today we'd be spending quality time together as we look at God's Word. This program comes compliments of the Christian Brethren Churches and Friends, but mainly through the Bethel Gospel Hall Christian Brethren Church in Camp Street. That's 192 Camp Street in Cummingsburg itself. My friend, I want to remind us again of God's love and the call for us to be like Christ. And in doing so, we must express and showcase Christ-like humility. Here's what the Word of God says about being in that way. Your attitude should be the same as that of Christ Jesus, who made himself nothing, taking the very nature of a servant, being made in human likeness. Here again, another portion says, clothe yourself with humility towards one another, because God opposes the proud. But give grace to the humble. Humble yourselves, therefore, under God's mighty hand, that he may lift you up in due time. These are God's precious instructions to us. As we continue, we'll be hearing a little later from our brother, Elder Lawrence Haywood, and I'll share the theme that he will be looking at. But now let's listen to a message in music as we are encouraged to live the moment. Keep me in the moment, the song says.

Hallelujah. And while we're hearing this program, we want to encourage you, take the opportunity to join us for fellowship in person. This is the Bethel Gospel Hall at 192 Camp Street. And you would have missed the morning worship service, but take the opportunity to benefit from any of the other ministries. For instance, at 10 o'clock this morning, we have the Sunday School for both the juniors as well as the adults. We have other times of refreshing. For instance, we have the Ladies Prayer Fellowship and the Men's Fellowship. That's tomorrow at 5 and then at 6:30 respectively. We have a time of Bible study on Wednesday from 6:30, preceded by a period of prayer. But 6:30, the official time, join us. Then on Friday, we have Youth Fellowship at 6:30 for the youths and the young at heart. So send out the little ones for them to benefit. Once they're about 10, you can send them out from 10. And if you are just about 80, the opportunity is there for you too, right? So it's youth. We also want to invite you to our prayer times. We have an early morning prayer time on Tuesday and then repeated on Friday. And this is from 7 to 9 in the morning. From 7 to 9. And you don't have to stay the full period, but come and be part of that time, even if it's 15, 10 minutes before you go to work, on your way to work. And we can pray for so many things. So do come along. We also want to take the opportunity to invite you to write to us. Our mailing address is Message for the Hour, P.O. Box 10695, Georgetown, Guyana. This morning, our brother Lawrence Haywood come to speak to us. He's looking at the team rendezvous with the tax collector. And we know of that account, the story of one of the short men in the Bible, the story of Zacchaeus.

looking again at another I must statement. So let's listen, tune in and hear God's word this morning. Just before Brother Lawrence comes, let's listen to another message in music.

0: early in his ministry. The Bible says in Luke chapter 4, as he went to the place where he had grown up, Nazareth, the book of the prophet Isaiah was handed to him. He found the place, that's Jesus, where it was written, "The Spirit of the Sovereign Lord is upon me, because he has anointed me to preach the gospel to the poor. He has sent me to heal the brokenhearted, to preach deliverance to the captives and recovering of sight to the blind, to set at liberty them that are bruised, to preach the acceptable year of the Lord," or the year where God would find pleasure in receiving us. Christ closed the book, gave it again to the minister, and sat down. And while the eyes of all them that were in the synagogue were fastened on him, Dr. Luke records, he began to say unto them, "This day is this scripture fulfilled in your ears." Multifaceted, multidimensional, but at the core, kindness, compassion, transformative power, that God has sent Christ to preach, but it's not just talking, not just words, but works, action, healing the brokenhearted, bringing deliverance to captives, recovering sight for the blind, setting at liberty the bruised. Wow. And as Christ fulfilled his ministry, so many wondrous things took place. The healing of those with leprosy. In the house of Simon's mother-in-law, great fever, afflicted. He rebukes the fever. It leaves her. Luke 4:39, she immediately got up and ministered unto them. Saved to serve, transformed to be agents of transformation. So it is healing those with evil spirits, cleansing those with leprosy, seeing how devils would come out of many crying and saying, "You are the Christ, the Son of God." We then hear him saying in Luke 4:43, as people wanted him to stick around, "I must preach the kingdom of God to other cities also, for therefore am I sent." And we would see this record of service, of ministry, of bringing transforming truth to people's lives, of bridging gaps, of going beyond the boundary, of bringing blessing in quarters where many people had thought it wasn't deserved, wasn't expected. Like when, as we saw last week, he felt a compulsion to go through Samaria. And it started with that encounter with a woman of a very questionable background, the woman of Samaria, whom he met at Sychar's well, a lady who had said she had no husband. And Christ said, "Man, you're really talking the truth there, because you've had five, and the one you're living with now is not your husband." Sounds like some good Guyanese who would say, "A good live home better than a bad marriage." But all this, Christ would be meeting people where they were at, encountering them at their points of need, and bringing change. So by the time we get to Luke chapter 19, Christ is entering and going through Jericho. There's a person there, the head of the tax administrator, chief publican he was called, Zacchaeus, heard about Jesus, wanted to see and hear him. But this was one of the times when his power, his status, his office did not guarantee him that place of access. people didn't step aside for him and say, oh, look, Zacchaeus coming, give him way. No, they were occupied with seeing Jesus. Guess what? Zacchaeus, the tax collector, the chief publican in that area, was so desperate to encounter Christ of Nazareth that he went up into a tree. The short man, the big man, turned out like a little boy trying to hide behind the leaves. Lo and behold, as Christ passes below that tree, he looks up, calls him by name, and says, Zacchaeus, make haste and come down today. I must abide at your house. Astounding in many ways that Christ would know us by name and by nature. That though knowing us with all our flaws, all our failings, all our frailties, he would still seek to engage us, not to compromise, not to be complicit with our wrongdoing, but to bring change. Change that astounded those around. Change that caused people to be disturbed. I'm putting it mildly. Because they say he's gone to be the guest of a man who's a sinner. One set of sinners categorizing this particular one as if he was a chief sinner. We like that. When Christ talks with, meets with Zacchaeus, we don't know the details of their conversation, but hear the impact. Zacchaeus stood and said unto the Lord, Lord, half of my goods I'll give to the poor. And if I've taken, it's more sins than if, but to use if I've taken anything from any man by false accusation, I restore him fourfold. A man who would use his office to use and misuse authority, power, using customs for confiscation, using authority and power to enrich himself. And here, because he's met with the Lord Jesus, as a result of Christ's rendezvous with this tax collector, he becomes generous, no longer hooked on things, no longer covetous, loving things, but loving people, willing to bestow half of what he had to those in need, and then to be somebody with restitution, restoration, recompensing those he had robbed by four times the amount of whatever had been taken away from them unjustly. Jesus said, as he heard this man's testimony, a statement of genuine intent, not gaff, not failed promises, oh yeah, and I'm going to pay, and nothing done. Christ says, this day is salvation come to this house. For as much as he also is a son of Abraham, is another way of saying, people may have written you off, Zacchaeus. People might have said you're a disgrace, you're a shame. No good will come of you, no matter how powerful and influential you are. But Christ explains, no, you are precious. You're a person. And doesn't John 3:16 say that God so loved the world that he gave his only begotten Son, that whosoever believes in him would not perish but have everlasting life? That you mean the world to God? The Son of Man, as Christ put it here, is come to seek and to save that which was lost. Amazing, beautiful, exceptional in a certain sense, but in another, quite normal for Jesus. You see, every time he encounters someone who would receive him, that miracle, that thing that people would have thought not only improbable but impossible takes place. My friend Wally Ahmad said decades ago, Christ is the only one who changes our life from a mess to a message. Instead of being all messed up, instead of being what many would call a loss, a hindrance, on the wrong side of the balance sheet, a liability, Christ then changes, as he did with Saul of Tarsus, from a persecutor to a prophet, to an apostle, to a preacher and teacher willing to lay down his life for the Christ. God is saying to us, God is reminding us that we have to make choices, and we don't have forever. It's one of the things that really characterize Christ's ministry. Not only compassion, not only doing that which was timely, but understanding that it was limited time. And so in John 9 verse 4, we hear Christ saying, I must work the works of him that sent me while it is day. The night cometh when no man can work. Why am I saying that? Because over and over Christ would say not, there are yet 4 months and then the harvest. He would say, lift up your eyes, look now. Now is the time. Now is the day of salvation. This is the moment that could change your life forever. Put it off, and you might get so consumed with the trivia of life, with the normal, with the pressures, with the things that have to be done, the deadlines, the debts that have to be paid, the responsibilities to be discharged, that what is truly vital, integral, eternal, could be lost. Your soul, your salvation. Christ doesn't want it to be that way. And so, as in the case of Zacchaeus, as in the case of the woman at the well, and so many others, there could be the declaration, this day, salvation has come to your house, to your door, to your life, because the Son of Man is come to seek and to save that which was lost.
1: Yes, my friend, I'm so glad we had this time together. I trust you would have been blessed. And if there's one thing or two things I want you to stay with us today, is one, we have choices to make. And the next thing, we don't have all the time. Right? So I trust that this would have been a blessing to you. Until next week, may God bless you.

0: wapchan na wij ik radio ai sharton kuatpan gayana pardan unaat aiji. From the land of the Wapichan people, Radio I Shelton is relaying the voice of Guyana.
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Hello, Guyana, and welcome to another broadcast of the Full Gospel Hour. It's a joy to be with you today, and we do pray that this broadcast will be a blessing to you and your family. Join with me as we trust and believe God together for our dear land of Guyana. Father, this morning we thank you for Guyana. Lord, we really thank you that Guyana belongs to you. We lift up this nation of Guyana into your hands. And God, we thank you for helping us as a nation. Lord, we lift up Guyana to you and we ask God that you intervene with your right hand of righteousness. Lord, we pray for those in authority, including our leaders. Lord, we pray for wisdom from above. God, we thank you for your Holy Spirit. And we pray that your Holy Spirit will inspire them. We pray, God, that men and women of God will arise around our leaders, will surround them in prayer, and will say, "This is the way, walk ye in it." God, we pray for their salvation if they don't know you. May they come to know you and the power of your resurrection. God, we thank you that in Guyana, we just declare this morning that every knee will bow and every tongue will confess that Jesus Christ is Lord to the glory of God the Father. So, Lord, we thank you for turning things around in Guyana. We thank you for a revival in our land. And we thank you, O God, that you are working things out. And may the glory of God fill this land as the waters cover the sea. In Jesus' name, amen and amen.

0: 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It's now time to receive from God's Word today, and we do pray that this message will be a blessing to you and your household. Be blessed.
1: Hello, my friend. Thank you for joining us on the broadcast today. Now, there are five words God wants you to know and to take note of. Five words for you to take note of. And these five words are taken from the Bible, actually written by a prophet by the name of Amos. In Amos chapter 4, verse 12. Just before we read those five words, I would like to say something about Amos the prophet. Amos was a shepherd and a fig farmer. He reared sheep and he planted figs. Bible scholars, as they examine his life, his work, and all of that, it is evident, as they put it, that Amos was one who was very strong in condemning social injustice. He sought to rebuke the spiritual and religious hypocrisy that he saw. And of course, he addressed the subject of moral corruption of the wealthy. And he warned them of God's imminent judgment that will come upon them. So Amos had this prophetic mandate to make a declaration so that those who were claiming to be God's people, as well as those who were outside of God's covenant, he wanted them to know that God was going to hold them accountable for their actions, for the way they live, and for what they do. In terms of their practices and their principles, God was going to hold them accountable. And so he writes this as a way of calling people to attention. And my friend, today the same five words apply to us. Amos chapter 4, verse 12, those five words that God wants you to take note of are: prepare to meet your God. Prepare to meet your God. Now, as a creator of the world, indeed the universe and all that dwell in it, God has the sovereign right to hold each and every one of us accountable. Yes, he is a sovereign Lord God who dispenses justice and judgment. And so this proclamation that Amos issues from the heart of God, so to speak, prepare to meet your God, is a call for the people to recognize that the sovereign Lord God was calling them because he was holding them accountable for the way that they live. And so Acts chapter 4, verse 24 tells us that the sovereign Lord who made the heaven and the earth and the sea and everything in them, it was the Lord. Yes, the sovereign Lord, the one who holds the world in his hand, the one who has ultimate power. Yes, the preeminent one. Yes, who made the heaven and the earth and the sea and everything in them. And so because he made them, he has a right to hold each one accountable for how, yes, we stored the resources that God has given to us and how we respond to his will and his commandments. And so this word preparation speaks of accountability, of anticipation, of expectation, and a personal responsibility in light of the anticipation and expectation, in light of the discharging of the responsibilities that we have. God will hold us accountable. Yes, we are called to prepare, to be in that mode of preparation. Prepare to meet your God. Now, how have we stewarded the opportunities, the resources, and the responsibilities that God has entrusted to us? Because God is going to call us to account for his blessings and gifts, yes, and all the resources that we were in charge of. And so it's important for us to recognize that our preparation begins at the heart. The heart of the matter is a matter of the heart. In 1 Peter chapter 4, verse 5, we're told that we will have to give an account to him, to God, who is ready to judge the living and the dead. Yes, we will have to give an account to God, who is ready to judge the living and the dead. So those who are alive will be judged, and those who are now dead shall be brought back to life, because every man will have to give an account of himself to God. My friend, in James chapter 4, verse 12, we're told that there is only one lawgiver and judge, the one who is able to save and destroy. He is our lawgiver. Not only is he given us his guidelines, the laws on how to live, yes, but he's going to judge us, yes, on the ways that we live. And so, my friend, we need to be in that preparation mode, because it is a fearful thing, according to Hebrews 10, 31, to fall into the hands of the living God. It is a fearful thing to fall into the hands of the living God. You know, there are some people who take God for a plaything, and they might think that they can do anything, and God is going to turn a blind eye. God is going to give them a blind, so to speak. God is going to ignore the way they live, the anyhow kind of life. But my friend, the scriptures tell us very clearly that God will hold us accountable. And therefore, we need to recognize that we should be prepared to meet our God, because one day we will stand before God, our judge, and we are told it is a fearful thing to fall into the hands of the living God. My friend, God is expecting of us. He has to recognize that he will bring every deed into judgment, along with every hidden thing, whether good or evil. So whether others know about it or not, God sees, God hears, God knows. And Ecclesiastes chapter 12, verse 14 tells us very clearly that God will bring every deed into judgment. God is going to hold us responsible and accountable for the way that we live, for the things that we do. And we may be thinking, well, or nobody else saw what I did. Nobody else knows what I did. Along with every hidden thing, whether good or evil, God is going to hold each and every one of us accountable, and he's going to bring us into judgment. 2 Corinthians 5:10 tells us, for we must all appear before the judgment seat of Christ. All of us. Every single one of us. That each one may receive his due for the things done in the body, whether good or evil. Yes, my friend, it is important for us to recognize that we must all appear before the judgment seat of Christ. So that preparation for the appearing, that preparation is for us to stand before God, each and every one of us. And whether we would have done good or bad, that we will receive the due reward for the way we live our lives. So, my friend, it is a spiritual preparation. You know, we were to have an appointment, and we're going out to fulfill that appointment. We will find ourselves preparing physically. We're preparing ourselves, yes, what we'll wear, what words we'll say, you know, how we will express ourselves in the crowd, depending on where we're going, what responses we're likely to give based on the questions that we're anticipating and all of that. We prepare ourselves socially, physically, and so on. But it's preparation that we are called upon to display, to engage in, it's a spiritual preparation, a spiritual preparation of the heart. 2 Chronicles chapter 7, verse 14. That verse gives us an idea of how we are to be prepared. So it says, if my people, which are called by my name, shall humble themselves and pray and seek my face and turn from their wicked ways, then will I hear from heaven and will forgive their sin and will heal their land. And so this speaks of a spiritual preparation that is multidimensional. First of all, a spiritual preparation that entails humility, where we come before God recognizing, where we humble ourselves because we know that we stand before a righteous and just God. And we are sinful. And therefore, we are humbling ourselves to acknowledge our sins and asking Him to forgive us. And so we prepare ourselves with that posture of humility, humility of the heart, spiritual humility. We prepare ourselves in prayer. Yes. And we seek God. We ask God to forgive us, to cleanse us of our sins. So we seek His face. We ask Him, Lord, forgive me. Lord, forgive us. Lord, indeed, we've transgressed Your ways. And then we're called to engage in a preparation where we turn from our wicked ways. Yes, we recognize that our ways are wicked before God. The things that we do displease God. And we don't only ask Him to forgive us, but we turn from those things. We stop doing those things. We ask Him to forgive us, and we commit ourselves to turn away from those things, where we do not engage in that kind of lifestyle, where we do not engage in that kind of behavior anymore, because we've come in repentance to God. So that is a preparation. That's a posture that God wants us to have. Because, my friend, we will stand before God, and God wants us to be prepared. So that preparation is something that we need to bear in mind. A preparation that is very, very important. My friend, beyond preparation is to recognize that we prepare to meet. Yes, we will stand before God. He's our judge, the one to whom we must be accountable. In Genesis 18, 25, the Lord is called the judge of all the earth, the judge of all the earth. Judge of all the earth, my friend, means that every single one of us on the face of the earth, everyone who has ever lived on the face of the earth, shall be judged by God, shall appear before God, and we would have to give an account for the way we live our lives. And so, the judge of all the earth is asking us to be prepared, yes, to meet Him, to be in that mode of preparation, because we will stand before Him. 2 Corinthians 5:10 tells us, for we must all appear before the judgment seat of Christ, so that each of us may receive what is due for us, the things done which in the body, whether good or bad. And so that's a reminder. That's a verse that we had encountered earlier, and we're coming back to it again. The Word of God tells us in Acts 17:31, "For he has set a day when he will judge the world with justice by the man he is appointed. He has given proof of this to everyone by raising him from the dead." Yes, my friend, this is Jesus Christ. He is going to be the one who will judge the entire world. He is the one whom God has raised from the dead. Therefore, all power has been given unto him. And we know that that power includes the power to judge the world. My friend, preparation is important because Jesus is coming again. He says in Revelation 22:12, "Behold, I'm coming soon, and my reward is with me to give to each one according to what he has done." This is what God wants of us, to recognize that he will repay each and every one of us according to our deeds. To those who by perseverance in doing good seek glory, honor, and immortality, he will give them eternal life. But for those who are self-seeking and who reject the truth and follow wickedness, there will be wrath and anger. And so, two sets of people in the world: those who are prepared for the coming of the Lord and those who are not prepared. Those who will receive God's commendation, "Well done, good and faithful servant," and those who will receive his condemnation, "Depart from me, I know you not." And so God wants us, as we prepare in this life, to recognize the imminent return of the Lord Jesus Christ, and the way we should live as a result of that expectation, as a result of that mode of preparation, that mindset of preparation. Romans 6:12-13, those two verses tell us, "Therefore, do not let sin reign in your mortal body, so that you obey its desires. Do not present the parts of your body to sin as instruments of wickedness, but present yourselves to God as those who have been brought from death to life, and present the parts of your body to him as instruments of righteousness." In other words, God wants us to live morally upright lives as a means of the preparation that we are called to live in anticipation of the coming of the Lord. My friend, God is calling us to recognize and respond to his voice, to his challenge: prepare to meet your God. It's a time of preparation, it's a time of recognition, and a time of response. So may we hear the voice of God and to do the will of God. 2 Timothy chapter 2, verse 19. Tells us, "Nevertheless, the foundation of God standeth sure, having this seal, the Lord knoweth them that are his, and let everyone that nameth the name of Christ depart from iniquity." In other words, if you are a believer in Jesus, if you are a follower of Christ, one of the sure ways to prepare yourself to meet your God is to depart from iniquity, to do the things that please God. In Matthew 25:41, "Then shall he say also unto them on the left hand, Depart from me, you cursed, into everlasting fire, prepared for the devil and his angels." So if you don't know God at this time, if you don't have a relationship with him, you can have that relationship, so that as in your preparation, you will be in a position to hear his commendation to you: "Well done, good and faithful servant. Yes, Jesus is waiting for you to come to him. Behold, now is the accepted time. Preparation is now. Behold, now is the accepted time. Now is the day of salvation. Let it be, yes, a response from your heart. There's a sense of urgency, a sense of immediacy that you are called to respond in this time of preparation so that God will forgive you and set you free. May God help you today, my friend, as you submit your life to him, as you prepare for the coming of Jesus, and you will receive everlasting life as he commends you for the life you live, pleasing and glorifying to his name. May God bless you richly, and we look forward to seeing you next week when we come your way with another program

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0: President Dr. Irfan Ali's vision for Guyana's hinterland community is taking shape in Regions 8 and 9, with the communities of Cato and Paramakatoy in Region 8 and Lethem in Region 9 set to begin the cultivation of high-value crops such as onions, carrots and potatoes in commercial quantities. This follows on the heels of a successful harvest of onions from a trial plot in Region 9 recently and is an initiative which forms part of the government's broader push to expand food production and create sustainable economic opportunities in hinterland communities. Recently, Agriculture Minister Zulfikar Mustafa and team from his ministry traveled to the village of Cato, where he met with farmers from Cato and Paramakatoy, who will be participating in the major farming initiative conceptualized by President Ali. Minister Mustafa was accompanied by Minister of Amerindian Affairs, Ms. Sarah Brown, and Minister within the Ministry of Local Government and Regional Development, Ms. Pauline Sukai. Addressing the gathering at Cato, Minister Mustafa explained that the project being undertaken requires a change of mindset on the way in which the business of agriculture is conducted. The focus now, he said, must be on commercial scale agriculture.
1: And if we have to do that for commercial farming in places like Cato, you'll have to now change your entire mindset and now embrace agriculture that will help you to do commercial activity, earn living. And that's the tip point that we are making here. We can't expect that we want to do it close to our home or do it in the savannah or walk miles. Those days are gone. Those are long ago days. So you walk with a load of your head for miles. We have to do things in a more innovative way. What you said there about water will not be a problem. We will ensure that water is available. Irrigation is available. NARI will work with you. That is why we are here. Three ministers are here this morning with the entire staff of the Agricultural Department. Because we are interested to ensure that we start this project and we wanted to see the project prosper. So if that is happening, we would work with you. There will be no encumbrances in terms of water, in terms of soil, in terms of crop, in terms of market. All the aspect of technical support and everything, we will work with you.
0: The engagement with the farmers at Cato included a decision on which of the locations identified would be ideal for crops being considered, a goal which was realized. Through collaboration between the National Agricultural Research and Extension Institute, NARI, and the National Drainage and Irrigation Authority, NDIA, lands have been identified and land clearing started. In Cato, areas were identified for cultivation, and NARI has already conducted soil testing after collecting samples from the sites to ensure maximum productivity. Approximately 25 acres of savannah lands will be utilized for the first phase of the project in Cato, while an additional 25 acres are expected to be identified for expanded cultivation. Meanwhile, at Paramakatoy, a cooperative consisting of 16 persons has been formed to spearhead cultivation efforts. To date, approximately 42 acres of lands have been cleared, with an additional 6.5 acres currently being prepared. Through assistance from the NDIA, plowing has already commenced on 20 acres of land. Plans for cultivation in Paramakatoy include 8 acres of onions, 8

0: I'm one of the exec members of the Agri Group, and I'm the councillor of my village. And right now we're embarking on what our Honorable His Excellency President had asked us to do. That's a 50-acre plot of land for the crops that are needed here in the sub-region across in Guyana, which should be carrots, onions, and potatoes to an extent. What had happened is that the promise that our president had made in January of this year, we've embarked on the project with the contractors, and it's almost, I would say, the land clearance and everything is about maybe 92%. Plowing and others should be taking place, so we're on the right track. However, there were a little shortcoming with technical assistance, but that has been answered to an extent, so we're hoping to have the project on stream as soon as possible.
1: What do you think about this initiative in general? Oh, and what will it mean to you?
0: Overall, yes, it's part of the village development, I would say. It's part of the progress, which we were anticipating a good while, and back to the basis of talking subsistence farming. Now we're talking about commercial farming, which I think is a great avenue for farmers like me in sub-region to benefit from, maybe tremendously.
2: Well, my name is Trevor Balinvik, resident of Quito and a farmer here. Back in December, when the president came in, he had promised to start a farming project between Parmacatay and Quito, signaling to plant three crops, mainly onion, potato, and carrots. I spoke to him personally then, and he asked to show on us to see if we can identify plots to do the farming. And so far, we have cleaned some plots. We've decided today now finally make a decision to go forward with it with Minister here. And it's a very good project for the community in terms of income earning for our residents and food security in general for our region and the country at large. It's a welcome project. We were really waiting for this meeting to finalize everything so we can get started. Seeing that the rainy season is in, we're going to have to make use of some of the water that we have now. And looking forward to the support from the ministry, the government. We'll be hoping for a good yield at the first crop. I know it's going to be a challenge for us, but hopefully everything come out and work out for the best for us here in Quito.
3: In Region 9, the conversation was the same, a meeting with farmers groups interested in engaging in commercial cultivation of the target crops. Speaking to those in attendance, Minister Mustapha highlighted the opportunities for earning significant sums in the cultivation of onions and the other target groups, and urged them to take advantage of the opportunities now being presented.
4: Now, we are importing approximately 500 acres of onion annually, Guyana, for local consumption. When you look at the potential in Region 9 alone, we can produce that. We can produce all our needs, Guyana needs, right here in Region 9. So the president instructed that we work along with more people. Of course, Chris was the pioneer in that area, where we work along with the Ministry of Agriculture, and we would have done that crop. Seeing that we have the results now, and we know the agronomic practice and what we have done, we want to go into large-scale onion production. So that is why we want a lot of people to be involved, especially young people. Because we made the point just now, we were at NAPI, and the point that was made there that a lot of young people don't want to get involved in agriculture. And as Minister of Agriculture, I see young people want to get involved, but they don't want to get involved with the way agriculture is being done, with the labor-intensive way and the kind of way that we used to do agriculture 20 years ago. We have to modernize the system, do it in a more modernized way, less labor-intensive. And as long as we can do that, young people will embrace agriculture.
3: The Agriculture Minister told the Region 9 gathering that their region will be taking the lead in onion cultivation in Guyana as the land is available.
4: What we will do today, we'll launch and we are working, because I wanted to do this 500 acres when we start back now, but I was advised just now that it's not so conducive to do 500 acres directly, so we must do it in tranches or in phase. So what we'll do now, we'll cultivate approximately 300 acres of onion. Hopefully we can expand it too. But there are interest in

0: other parts of the country where people are looking forward to go into onions for onion production. So not only in Region 9, although Region 9 we have started it in terms of the pilot project that we started and we launched it and today it's successful. Region 9 will be the premier area for us in terms of cultivating our onions. But we also will go to other areas in the country. Our aim is not only to produce for local consumption. Our aim is to produce to export in the Caribbean. Because if the CARICOM is reducing its food import bill by 25%, then of course Guyana is set to take in the slack. That will be, or the slack that will be created by that reduction. So when they reduce imports by 25%, they must start to import things from Guyana. That is why we are building a food hub. And we are diversifying the agriculture sector, going to different crops. Right? The traditional crops that we have, we are expand and increase production. But new crops, like the high-value crops in 2022, we imported $2.6 billion in the high-value crops. What are the high-value? Things like broccoli, cauliflower, carrots, lettuce, bell pepper. Those are the things that we import. Now we have produced a substantial amount of those things for the hospitality industry, for the oil and gas industry. And our import bill has reduced tremendously. Likewise, corn and soya. We used to, it's still imported, but we used to import almost $40 million. In corn and soya needs for Guyana. Now we are producing it, and by the end of this crop, by the end of this year, by the second crop of this year, we may be self-sufficient in producing all our needs. And then we might be a net exporter to places like Barbados and other countries in the Caribbean. Likewise, onion. We want to be an exporter too in this field.
1: Guyana's farmers have an opportunity of tapping into the income-earning potential posed by replacing the imported onions, a $2 billion value that can go into the pockets of local onion growers.
2: In observance of Guyana Golden Jubilee 60th Independence Anniversary celebrations, the Ministry of Tourism, Industry and Commerce is hosting the Guyana Festival from May 15 to 17. It is a rich display of cultural performances, food, art and craft from our six ethnic groups, all with the aim of giving us that true Guyanese experience. Let's take a walk through the National Stadium as preparations are ongoing.

0: this is really the ministry's, one of the activities planned by the ministry in recognition of the Diamond Jubilee, our 60th anniversary of independence. And what it does is capturing our culture, this cultural diversity that we've known for as a country, culture, history, and food. All of that is being brought together. So when you're here for this Guyana Festival, more or less you are coming to experience Guyana and its richness in terms of the food, culture, and history. The festival will run from the 15th to the 17th of May, right here at the Guyana National Stadium. We have two ticket options, two ways you can get in. The first option is $1,000 for the ticket. That gets you in any one of the days, Friday, Saturday, or Sunday. $1,000, those tickets are available across the nation, Essequibo, Barbizon, Georgetown, and so forth. And then you have the Guyana Festival Passport. That is $5,000. That passport gives you access to all three nights. So you get access to all three nights, and that passport, you also have coupons that will give you discounts from vendors at this festival and also a number of tour operators. But outside of that, that passport gives you a chance to win several fascinating prizes, including a BYD One Pro worth $5.5 million. You can also win flat-screen television. Criminal Alliance is giving 6 return tickets to any of their destinations. You also have a 10% discount at King's Jewelry World and a $50,000 voucher, dinner voucher at Amici Restaurant. And there's also hotel prizes and all of that. Lots of prizes if you have that passport. But we have three huge booths, like the one we're in now. And each one of these will capture, well, overall, they will capture all of the ethnic groups, six races we've known for. So each one of the booths that you go into, you'll be able to experience a little bit of food, a little bit of culture and history where those ethnic groups are concerned. So you're walking through here, it's a learning experience, and because we're learning more about each other and we're having a practical experience where we can have this demonstration that teaches us all that we need to know about our various ethnic groups. Booth one, we have Europeans, Portuguese, and Africans. Booth two, we have Indians and Chinese, and booth three, we have Amerindians. We also have a section that will be screening movies produced in Guyana, either produced in Guyana or featuring a Guyanese. Movies like If Wishes Were Horses. And we have several other movies going way back, some that you might not even remember or didn't know were produced in Guyana or featured Guyanese. So we have that that's going to be happening in this Amerindian village. And just outside the Amerindian village then, we'll also have a number of creatives in terms of drama, poetry, happening throughout the evening on each night. And then we're going to have a historical zone in this tent as well, where you'll be able to experience relics and all of that, that really walk us through history, Guyana's history over the last 60 years. The festival will run for 3 nights, 15th to the 17th. On Friday night, which is the 15th, we have the opening ceremony at 5 p.m. His Excellency Dr. Muhammad Irfan Ali will be here as a feature speaker for that opening ceremony. We're inviting the entire public to come for the opening ceremony as well. It's going to have a lot of cultural performances and so forth. On Saturday night at 8 o'clock, we have the Night of the Legends. This is all of the big names that you've known. Charmaine Blackmon, Rita Forrester, Sammy Bash, Terry Gadraj, Big Red. All those big names will be there on Saturday night, Night of Legends. And we've gotten a lot of traction for that Night of Legends. And on Sunday night, 8 o'clock, we have the One Guyana Mega Concert. That's all of the big names that you know now, Calvin Barnett, Samuel Mataz, Bacardi, all of those big names will be there on Sunday night. So we have three big nights happening, and we encourage people to come. And of course, during the day, we have all of the exhibits and demonstrations happening throughout the day, all the way up to showtime in the night. And I want to emphasize that this is a family event. So we want to encourage people to bring out the entire family, not just for entertainment, but also for the historical relevance. So people will come, you will learn about Guyana's history. And there's one other aspect that I actually forgot to mention, and that is we will have what we call Coney Island, but it's Magic Land. And they will be here for all of the nights for this festival.
1: Points on Guyana-Venezuela controversy translated into Carib language. Kali nya elen taka ohtono me Venezuela wa Guyana winanopoli no no poko ikali chiwe. The boundary between Guyana and Venezuela has been settled by treaty and a binding legal process for approximately 126 years by way of an arbitral award which was handed down in 1899. 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At that time, Venezuela agreed that the arbitration would be a full, perfect, and final settlement of the boundary. Moro kunyako, Venezuela watamicha moro tuwolupa masangma maro taulengong mero maho ijombo. 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However, in 1962, Venezuela rejected the 1899 arbitral award by questioning its validity. Hence, the controversy between Guyana and Venezuela began 63 years ago because of Venezuela's contention. 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To patoro o si pa me walupano pato e kilimato me. The Geneva Agreement also mandated the United Nations Secretary General to select a final means of settlement of the controversy. If the parties fail to reach a solution or agree on another means of settlement, Geneva ta yosi poru masang mero maho Utehombo tuwejema iropama moro United Nations yopotoliwa tanumuse inayari yoyano pulikong puro katome pama imerome moro amume taurangong ipitakama potuli uya po Europa. For over 50 years of the existence of the Geneva Agreement, several mechanisms were utilized, including the good offices process under the UN Secretary General to bring a final settlement to the controversy, but those mechanisms were unsuccessful. 50 sidicho tuwe patumoro Geneva da Yosipol Masangonumua. 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As a result, in January 2018, the Secretary General of the United Nations concluded that no significant progress had been made under the Good Offices process and referred the controversy to the International Court of Justice for a resolution. Morocano me ijombo January 2018. Moko United Nations yobotolikong wa tonema moro asiko itupana lewenyo ekuliri kapeng ko ime. 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Ijokero ijombo International Court of Justice amonu sinopayo ten kota katuwe pama menuju ke Arotome. In March 2018, Guyana filed an application with the International Court of Justice, instituting proceedings against Venezuela, in which it asked the court to determine that the 1899 award is valid and binding on both states, and that the lawful international boundary is the one established by the award.
2: It's time for this episode of Weekly Digest, a look at what our ministers have been up to across the country. Prime Minister Brigadier Retired Mark Phillips visited Ford Island to inspect preparations for Guyana's 60th Independence Anniversary flag-raising ceremony, themed the Homecoming Guyana's Diamond Jubilee. The visit focused on site readiness and landscape enhancement while preserving the historical integrity of Fort Zeelandia, the Court of Policy, and the wider heritage site. Prime Minister Phillips also welcomed the President of the Dominican Republic, His Excellency Luis Abinader Corona, at the Cheri Jagan International Airport on his official two-day visit. Minister of Agriculture Zulfikar Mustafa met with youth and farmers on the Essequibo coast to advance several agricultural initiatives, including a tunnel ventilated poultry program aimed at modernizing production and creating opportunities for youth. He also met rice farmers to encourage them to set aside a small part of their land to grow high-value crops. Minister Vindhya Prasad attended a sexual assault awareness symposium at Duke Lodge hosted by the Ministry of Human Services and Social Security through its Sexual Offences and Domestic Violence Policy Unit. The session brought together key stakeholders to review data, identify gaps, and strengthen collaboration to develop a stronger framework for preventing and responding to sexual assault and violence in Guyana.
3: We live in a country where, unfortunately, people do not pursue these matters sufficiently in the legal way, meaning that a lot of these matters are left either putting the person back in the same state where they are abused, where they can be repeatedly sexually assaulted, or just leaving them with something unresolved. And you know what? The perpetrator, not at all facing any consequence of their action. That is the reality that we deal with.
2: Minister of Public Works, Juan Edgiel, met with over 30 contractors in Region 4 to review project progress and reinforce strict standards for ongoing infrastructure works. He emphasized partnership between government and contractors, accountability and maintaining quality while managing public disruption at construction sites, especially ahead of Guyana's 60th independence celebrations. Minister of Labor and Manpower Planning, Kiyomandi Griffith, MP, is leading a delegation in Paraguay at the meeting of the working groups of the 22nd Inter-American Conference of Ministers of Labor, IACML, and the Real Workshop on Social Dialogue. The engagement brings together labor ministers and regional stakeholders from across Americas to advance discussions on labor policy, workforce development, social protection systems, and collaborative approaches to the future of work. Senior Minister in the Office of the President with Responsibility for Finance, Dr. Ashni Singh, met with a Brazilian delegation to discuss strengthening economic cooperation and expanding business partnerships between Guyana, Brazil, and the wider South American region. Dr. Singh also met with Director General of Global Affairs Canada and the Canadian High Commissioner to Guyana, His Excellency Sebastian Seguam. Discussions focused on Guyana-Canada relationship and opportunities to increase Canadian trade and investment in Guyana. Minister within the Ministry of Culture, Youth and Sports, Stephen Jacobs, attended the opening ceremony of the National Independence Visual Arts Exhibition, theme The Independent Artists, at Castellani House. The exhibition beautifully highlights the creativity, talent, and cultural expression of our local artists as we continue celebrating Guyana's rich artistic heritage during this independent season. Minister of Health, Dr. Frank Anthony, handed over ATVs, XUVs, and motorcycles to Hinterland regions to improve healthcare access outreach services and emergency response in remote communities, Dr. Anthony also attended the Georgetown Hospital Corporation Nursing Week ceremony, where 58 nurses were honored for their dedication and contributions to healthcare in Guyana. Minister of Foreign Affairs and International Cooperation, UTOD, met with UNICEF representatives to discuss continued collaboration in support of Guyana's development, especially childhood and youth development. Minister Todd highlighted the importance of education and health services across the country, including hinterland communities, and noted that most of Guyana's population is under 30. Minister of Tourism, Industry and Commerce Susan Rodrigues hailed the return of the Guyana Festival 2026 as thousands gathered at the Guyana National Stadium Friday night for the event's grand opening after a 12-year break. Under the theme, Song, Soul and Taste, the festival featured vibrant cultural performances, storytelling and celebrations of Guyana's six peoples while promoting national pride, unity and tourism.
4: We open more than a festival. We come together for a national celebration of identity, heritage, achievement, and possibilities. This evening marks a truly historic moment for our country. After 12 years, the Guyana Festival has returned under the theme Sound, Soul, and Taste. The Guyana Festival occurs during a period of unprecedented transformation in Guyana.
2: That wraps up another week on Guyana's path to transformation. Welcome to the President's Diary, your weekly recap of the work and leadership of His Excellency President Dr. Mohamed Irfan Ali. The President celebrated Mother's Day in Canada, where he joined members of the diaspora community at the Brampton Triveni Mandir for a special sansan, celebrating the love, strength and sacrifices of mothers.
5: Motherhood is the foundation of belief. Motherhood is the unshakable rock. Motherhood is the unshakable rock that Hinduism rests on. Motherhood is celebrated in different form, not only in divinity, not only in righteousness, not only as nurturers, and the concept of motherhood in Hinduism is closely linked to the concept of motherhood in our own Guyanese culture.
2: Before sunrise on Tuesday, President Ali was on the ground in flood-affected communities across Georgetown, assuring residents that the government's measures are designed to mitigate flooding. With 217 pumps operating nationwide, including 15 working non-stop in Georgetown, relief was being provided to affected families in low-lying areas. The head of state on Wednesday unveiled plans for an expanded interconnected road transport system in Region 3, designed to tackle mounting traffic congestion caused by the rapid development in a number of newly opened housing areas and in preparation for the 20,000 lots to be distributed by 2030.
6: We are at the Kentron here, where we are examining the expansion of some of the current roads in the existing housing scheme from La Jalousie to Tushin. Now, the reason we are looking at this is twofold. First of all, as you're aware, we are continuing the four-lane road from Crane to Parika.
2: President Irfan Ali congratulated Prime Minister Philip Davis on his re-election, saying the victory reflects the Bahamian people's confidence in his leadership. He also reaffirmed Guyana's commitment to strengthening cooperation with the Bahamas in regional integration and economic development across the Caribbean. President Ali met with Jacob Hilbert, the United States Undersecretary of State for Economic Affairs. The discussions focused on energy, economic development, Guyana's economic development zone, and investment opportunities in energy security and logistics. President Dr. Irfan Ali and Vice President Dr. Bharat Jagdeo met with cabinet members, regional executive officers, permanent secretaries, and officials from the National Procurement and Tender Administration Board to reinforce the government's commitment to accountability, transparency, fiscal prudence, and improved service delivery. President Irfan Ali and First Lady Aria Ali on Wednesday officially launched the Guyana Grand Prize, the third leg of the GT Challenge de las Americas, set for July 11th and 12th at the South Dakota Circuit, with President Luis Abinader of the Dominican Republic in attendance.
7: It takes a lot of resources. We are spending a lot of money at South Dakota, and we're not spending this money without understanding the linkage to the economic spin-off that it will bring. Massive economic spin-off. For a matter of fact, at the end of this investment, we'll be what? P3 level 3. We'll be at level 3. And then we will continuously be making investment because our ultimate goal, our next goal, well, for us is to continue this GT series here as a home venue and then move towards E1. Races, and that is where we want to head. We are looking at that market.
2: President Dr. Mohamed Irfan Ali met with the President of the Dominican Republic, Luis Abinader Corona, President of the Board of Directors of the Dominican Oil Refinery, Samuel Pereira, and other members of their delegation at State House on Thursday. Their discussions focus on strengthening cooperation in energy, petrochemicals, agriculture, and regional energy security. President Ali called on Guyanese to help build a more united nation during the opening of the Guyana Festival at the National Stadium in Providence. He said, Guyana's diversity is a source of national strength, not division.
8: The promise of independence was never just political freedom. It was the possibility of the emergence of a new society, one in which our cultural would not be a source of division, but a source of strength. As we fast approach this 60th anniversary of our independence, I would like to invite all Guyanese to let this year's observance become a decisive turning point.
2: The head of state also addressed a special joint services parade in Georgetown early Saturday in anticipation of Guyana's 60th independence anniversary. He described the country's independence as a continuing duty rather than a past milestone and urged citizens to uphold the pledge to defend the nation.
8: Through this march, by our disciplined services, we bear witness once again to that covenant. We renew that pledge, made at independence and contained in the story of the Song of the Republic. And I quote, our children pledge each fateful hour, to guard Guyana's lands, to foil the shock of rude invaders, who did violate her earth, to cherish and defend forever the state that gave them birth. End of quote.

0: this brings us to the end of this week's President's Diary, capturing the ongoing service and leadership of His Excellency, President Dr. Mohamed Irfan Ali. Thank you for being with us, and we look forward to sharing the next edition.
1: This has been information for nation building.
2: 60 years strong. This is Guyana's Diamond Jubilee. This is the homecoming. From May 15 to 17, the Guyana National Stadium at Providence comes alive with the Guyana Festival. 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
1: Welcome to Gospel Showcase, the show where we lift up the name of Jesus through powerful music and even more powerful stories. We aren't just going to listen to beautiful songs tonight. We will hear how God's hands are constantly at work, molding our lives like clay. Every melody has a meaning, and every lyric is a reminder that no matter what we go through, the Creator is shaping us into something beautiful for His glory. Tonight we have a very special treat for our listeners across Guyana. We are joined in the studio by a woman whose voice is a gift and whose heart is on fire for the Lord. She is a multi-talented Guyanese artiste who has made a significant mark on the music scene through her powerful gospel songs and her success as a two-time senior calypso monarch, born into a musical family and the granddaughter of the legendary Lord Canary. She started singing at a very young age and has grown into an award-winning performer, recognized as the Female Gospel Artiste of the Year for 2022 and 2023. Ladies and gentlemen, boys and girls, joining us tonight is the faithful Faith Kirika. Faith, we are so happy to have you with us tonight to share your light.
2: Good evening, Kieran. Thank you so much for having me.
1: Yeah, it's really such a joy to have you on Gospel Showcase. For those meeting you for the first time, how would you describe yourself in just three words?
2: I don't know, you know.
1: I feel like that's a gargantuan task because it's like three words. That's not many.
2: No.
1: What would you say to them? Who are you? Or who is Faith?
2: I am Faithful Faith, like you said earlier. I usually call myself faithful, dedicated, and blunt.
1: Blunt.
2: Yeah.
1: Why blunt?
2: Why blunt? Most times I just say what I want to say. And, you know, sometimes I don't always think about how to say it.
1: I just
2: say it as it is. Yeah.
1: I like people that are straightforward because, you know, sometimes you're not hiding anything.
2: Yeah.
1: People might feel like you're blunt because you're just saying what comes out of your mind or out of your mouth.
2: Right.
1: But you're just saying it as it is, calling a spade a spade, which is so true, makes for a good friendship as well.
2: Amen.
1: Yeah. You came from a musical family. Your grandfather was the legendary Lord Canary.
2: Mm-hmm.
1: Tell us a bit about your upbringing and how hearing him made you fall in love with singing.
2: So, my singing did not begin with my grandfather. Mm-hmm. It began at church. Okay. I believe I was 3 years old when my mother realized that I could sing.
1: Oh, nice.
2: And so, yeah, so she wrote a song. It just so happened that it was a calypso because my grandfather was a calypsonian, and it was a gospel calypso, and so I sang that for the first time in church. And then when I got to the age of 9, that's when I started spending more time with my grandfather, and so I got into the school competitions, and most of it was fun until he was like extremely serious about what to do and what not to do. But it was really fun. It was fun. Yeah.
1: Nice. You grew up in Agricola. How did that environment shape the woman you are today?
2: So everybody knows that there is a statistic or this certain way that people expect young women from Agricola to be. And I always remember my mom saying that you could be from Agricola, but Agricola does not have to come out of you. And if there is any good thing that could come out of Agricola, it's definitely faith. Yeah, yep. I always made sure to say to myself, you do not have to be like everyone else.
1: When was the first time you realized that singing wasn't just a hobby, but a calling from God?
2: Oh, wow. I don't know if I remember if there was that specific moment, because I just grew up doing it, and so I love to do it. But the calling, I definitely realized that I was called when I was about 19. and performing all over, and I realized that this is what I want to do.
1: Okay.
2: Yeah.
1: Many people know you as a gospel artist now, yeah. But you have been doing calypso, or you were part of, you know, yeah. various calypso competitions. Well, have you made a transition

0: your life. How was that like being around him and his training, his tutoring on singing and music and all of that?
1: I spent a lot of time with him. I honestly just remember it always being fun. Even when he got strict, I found it to be extremely fun. He made sure to give me all the essentials. He said, okay, you keep time with your feet. Don't clap, you keep time at your feet. He would have me stand to sing. I could never sit to sing. And I think that played a major part in how loud I am. Yeah.
0: Okay.
1: Yeah. Because I was never sitting when I was singing. Because he's like, you have to project. You can't be quiet. You have to project. And so people think of me as loud. But it's just projection. I'm pretty good at that. I also had another tutor or trainer per se, that's Mighty Rebel. He was also a calypsonian, and he helped me with the performance side of calypso, because my grandfather couldn't walk at the time, and so Mighty Rebel helped me with the performance side of performing. Yeah, so like stage presence and how to move, how not to move.
0: Nice. Yeah. Your grandfather passed in
1: 2017. Yeah.
0: How did that affect you, or what went through your mind when that happened?
1: We didn't see it coming. Mm-hmm. We knew that he wasn't well, but we definitely did not see it coming when my dad gave us the news. It was sad. It was definitely sad. And it was also great to see just how much of an impact he made on or in our country. Being at the funeral and you're seeing that the president is there and the ministers are there. Mm-hmm. It was pretty good to see that a man with not so much words to say could be so great at the end of the day and at the end of his life.
0: What are you taking away from his teachings?
1: That not everybody is going to like you. Oh. He used to always say that to me.
0: That's profound.
1: He said, yeah. He said that outside of you being great by yourself, your name, Karika, is always going to come with somebody not liking you. And so not everybody is going to like you, but be confident in the fact that you're always going to be great, whether they like you or not.
0: Yeah.
1: Yeah.
0: Not focusing on the outside noise, but just focusing on who you are as a person. And I mean, your name is what you're living for, you know, putting your name out there, ensuring that the world knows who Faith Karika is.
1: Yeah.
0: And just celebrating yourself. I mean, a lot of times we look at people and we're like, well, if this person doesn't like me, I might not make it. And that's not the case.
1: Right.
0: There is room for everybody to shine, and that is regardless of if they like
1: always
0: you or not. Well, the conversation is sweet, but the music is sweeter. And at this time, we will pause to listen to a song called Perfect by the one and only Faith Karika. And when we get back, we'll continue with recording and your journey.

0: And we're back on Gospel Showcase with the talented Faith Kirika, and we've just heard one of her songs, Perfect. The single Perfect has touched so many people, Faith. Can you tell us the story behind that song? What was the thought process behind that song? What was happening in your life when that was being written?
1: You see, people tend to think that there's something happening. So the chorus of that song actually was given to my husband during a sermon.
0: Nice.
1: His dad was preaching. And so he was like, oh, I have this chorus and I need you to write the rest of it. And in the moments of writing that song, I was simply thinking about who God is to me, or the words that I could use to describe who he is to me without using big words. And from listening to the chorus that he wrote, I'll get out of my own way. I felt, because a lot of times we feel as if we could deal with these issues, and most of those times we're actually standing in the way of God dealing with it for us when we try to take control of it. And so I spoke of what he is to me, what I see him as, and then I took myself out of the way because he is perfect, and so I have to understand that I can't do it. I can't do it by myself, and I also can't do it without him. I can't even do it at all, actually. Yeah. So step aside, let God do it, and in the end I will never be ashamed because he's already done it for me. I will be proud to tell the world that, hey, God did this for me.
0: And when you had finished writing that song, and your husband saw it, what did he say?
1: He was good. So usually he is a really big critic.
0: Okay.
1: He would sit down and look at my lyrics and say, okay, I don't like this part, and I don't like this part, so we can change this part. But for this one, it was much simpler. He was like, okay, I like it.
0: And
1: we got at it right away. Yeah. It was perfect. Yeah.
0: Yeah, that's pretty good. God works in mysterious ways.
1: He does.
0: And, you know, even while you were talking about his dad preaching the sermon, and you think just that one line there and making it into an entire song, it's so incredible. And all of that. Like I mentioned, I'm sure it has touched a lot of people, that single song, Perfect. I know God's love is indeed perfect.
1: Yeah.
0: He is the only perfect being. We are just here on earth, you know, imperfect, but his love is perfect.
1: His love is perfect.
0: You've been in rooms with some giants in the industry like Samuel Medas and others.
1: Mm-hmm.
0: What was that like?
1: I've known Sammy ever since I was... I don't know how young, but young.
0: Sammy, I like how you're not saying old.
1: Yeah. Sammy is my brother. He's my big brother. And at times he's like my father. It's always a privilege to be in his presence, especially like when we're working on music. He would give his input, and I am always grateful for that. I don't think he knows just how much grateful I am, but I'm always grateful. When we were working on... my album launch at rehearsals, he was there and he was making sure that the background vocalists were getting it right, because he thought that I had to rest, and so I'm resting and he's working with them. And yeah, it's really good. It's really good.
0: What is the biggest lesson you learned from working alongside him?
1: I think most of what I take away from him is when we start having conversations about the scripture. And biggest lesson, I got it. So there was a time when we were sitting down and we were talking about gospel music and what gospel music is and what's the difference between gospel music and Christian music. And he said, Christian music is the music that anybody would be okay with. And it doesn't matter if they're Christian or whatever religion they are, what they believe in. Christian music, everybody would be okay with it. But gospel music is from the Word, and it is the gospel of Christ. And so you will find that only the Christians would appreciate gospel music, because it's directly talking about Christ and who we believe in. And I thought, that's what I want my music to be like. I want to do gospel music.
0: Oh, I'm shocked. I didn't even know there was a difference.
1: I did not know in the moment either.
0: Wow.
1: Yeah.
0: Gospel music and
1: Christian music.
0: There is a difference.
1: Mm-hmm.
0: Yeah, and gospel music has the Word of God.
1: The Word of God.
0: Embedded in it.
1: Yes.
0: Yeah, and it's something that Christians would appreciate because it has the light.
1: Yes.
0: Yeah, I like that. Mm-hmm. I'll remember this.
1: Yeah.
0: Well, the journey to where you are now wasn't smooth sailing, and at one point you felt like you were straying too far away from God,
1: yeah.
0: Especially in times where you would sing and perform soca music.
1: Yeah.
0: You dabbled in a bit of soca for a while. How was that experience? And how did you know it was time to pull back and launch into your true calling?
1: So, I'm not going to lie, that moment, for that little time, a couple of years that I was singing soca music, it felt fun. If I tell you that I felt terrible, I would be lying. It was fun because, you know, the devil, he shows you all the glitz and glamour and the money and stuff, and it's good to you in the moment. But that changed for me because I was still a worshiper at church. I wasn't the leader, but I was still a worshiper. And personally, whenever I was singing in church, I would always feel God's presence. And there was this one time where I was singing and I was feeling nothing. And I felt so terrible in the moment on stage that I stopped singing and I just walked off stage because within myself, I knew that, okay, what you're doing now is affecting who you're called to be. And so I thought, okay, girl, you're done. That's it. I do not want to ever feel that feeling ever again where I'm not feeling God's presence or feeling as if he has neglected me or if he no longer wants me. And so I chose gospel and that's it. There's no turning back.
0: Yeah.
1: Yeah.
0: How do you know when you're aligned with God?
1: I think you never know. You never know that you're completely aligned with God, but simply being sure that you're living the life that you should be living, walking Christ-like, living in spirit and truth and not just worshiping in spirit and truth. You live in spirit and truth the way you walk, the way you talk, the way you dress, spirit and truth. When you ensure that you're living according to the Word of God, then you should be confident enough that, hey, I am there. Well, not completely there because we're not perfect, but I'm on the right path.
0: Yeah. Yeah, that was a time. And I'm sure a lot of persons, you know, listening right now, they might be saying, well, it's not a bad thing to sing soca or to delve into worldly singing, but it does affect your spiritual life, especially if you want to be extremely close with God. You want to know that you're hearing his voice. And if you're doing something that is out of alignment with your true calling, then sometimes God will step back and allow you to do what you want to do. And you can't blame him for not, you know,
1: stepping up
0: and being where he should be, because it's not him that actually left it.
1: Right. He gave us the power of choice. So.
0: Yeah. Free will.
1: Yeah.
0: Yeah, that's beautiful. You released your album, Beautiful.
1: Mm-hmm.
0: Yeah. I was looking at a few clips on social media, your album launch and all of that. Love the support that you've got. What would you say was the best experience during that period?
1: So I'm usually the kind of person that doesn't get excited before, you know, the end product. So I was trying to not be a part of too much of the preparation. When it all came together that night, I felt like extremely light. I think is the word. Yeah, I felt so light. And to see everything come together and to share the stage with your brothers and sisters in Christ, and there are hundreds of people there and they're singing your music. It felt so surreal. And I am so grateful to God. So grateful to God for where he's taking me.
0: Yeah. I love the quality of your videos, I must say.
1: Thank you.
0: Like, I saw one of them, not now, like way back then. And I was like, this looks like Maverick City type of, yeah, it looks
1: that's
0: clean,
1: perfect.
0: It looks posh, it looks,
1: oh like, my God.
0: Yeah. It looks out of
1: the borders. That is all thanks to my husband, Joshua Ned.
0: Oh, nice.
1: Yeah.
0: He does videography.
1: Yes, he's my producer, my videographer, my photographer. Oh, wow. Well, my photographer is Jamie, but yeah, he does everything.
0: Yeah.
1: He's my editor. Mm-hmm.
0: Well, shout out to you.
1: Shout out to him.
0: You don't have to do much.
1: No, I just sing and write.
0: That's nice. Why that title, Beautiful?
1: So the song, I have a song named Beautiful.
0: Mm-hmm. Which we're going to hear just now.
1: Yeah, but we decided on Beautiful because there is one message that I try to tie into all my music. And that is, regardless of how messed up you think you are, or how far you think you've gone from God and his presence, he still thinks that you are made in his image, and so there's always room for you in his kingdom, and you are beautiful.
0: I like that message.
1: Yeah.
0: Yeah. Many times I think we feel like if we would have sinned or we would have done something bad, that God will be angry with us and he will go away. And even in our sinful nature, like, God knows the mistakes that we will make.
1: Yes, he knows
0: everything that he will do in the future. So he has already factored in all of the sins or all of the mistakes that you are yet to make. But he still loves you regardless of all of those things. So you're still beautiful. And I love the choice of name and all of those things. When, what do you want people to feel when they listen to the album from start to finish?
1: What do I want them to feel? I want them to feel as if they belong. I want them to feel beautiful. I want them to feel as if there is only one person that their validation counts, and that's God. When you listen to my music, the presence of God should not hit you because of the music, but because you believe in what the song is saying, because I try my best to keep the gospel within my music. And that's what I want people to feel, a sense of belonging in the body of Christ and a sense of belonging in the kingdom of God, and to know that as long as you're there, there is room for you, and you can do anything for as long as God has ordained that to happen.
0: Well, it's time for us to listen to Beautiful, another song from Faith Cracker, and this time this one is coming out from her album, which is titled Beautiful.

0: Welcome back to Gospel Showcase. Tonight is a special night because it's all about faith, and we are joined by Faith. Just a play on words there. Faith, this is a big year for you. You will be celebrating your first wedding anniversary. How has being a wife changed the way you approach your ministry and your music?
1: Change. I don't think... being a wife has changed my approach just yet.
0: Okay. You're just you?
1: Yeah. Like, people are asking, so, how's married life? And I'm like, it feels normal, you know?
0: Normal.
1: Because we used to spend a lot of time together. It's just that, okay, at the end of the day, he goes home and I go home. But no, we're going home together. Yeah. So, it just feels as if we now share a house and a bed. But life feels like so normal, so I don't think it has changed the way I approach my music, but I do think that it has changed me in a spiritual sense, in the way to say that, you know, there's like no guilt of anything anymore. So yeah, that's probably the one thing that I would say is different.
0: How do you and your husband support each other's spiritual growth, you know, while balancing life and work?
1: Well, you know, so I'm a gospel artist and he's a gospel producer. And so we work together on everything. We pray together. We have devotion together. And I think that's how we support each other. He's there to lift me up in my ministry. I'm there to lift him up in his ministry. And so it's like a hand in a glove. Yeah.
0: I like that. Well, you've had the chance to travel and perform in different places. Is there one specific moment, from your travels where you saw God move in a way that left you speechless?
1: Speechless, yes. When I went to Barbados last month, I believe. Yeah, it was last month. March. Yeah. In March, I was there for Nuri Worship Island Praise, and I have never headlined a show before outside of my album launch. And so I was on stage for an hour, and I thought that I don't know if I could do this. But once I tapped into the worship side of that performance, everything changed. Like, I don't know. It felt different. It was something I didn't feel before. And because I was surrounded by people who also want to worship just as much as I wanted to in that moment, I felt as if they were pulling from me. And it was so bad that I felt my head pulling, but at the same time, it was this nice feeling. And once I got off stage, I was like, wow. Wow. Yeah. Because it's not so often you get into a space where everybody wants to worship. It's sad to say, but not every young person or not every person in the church wants to worship in spirit and truth. Yes, sometimes for some of them, it's just about the song that I'm singing. Oh, I like this song, and so I'm going to sing it. But in that moment, it felt like everybody was there for one reason, and that was for Jesus, and it was amazing.
0: Yeah, that's what God does. Yeah. He does supernatural things.
1: Yes, he does.
0: And that was indeed supernatural. When you talk about support, would you say that you get a lot of support in your church or in your family?
1: Oh, yeah. My family and church family, they're probably my greatest supporters. Mm-hmm. Like, I am grateful for the supporters that are not family or close to me personally, but my church family and my family are my greatest supporters in anything that I do.
0: Yeah, it's good to have a strong support system.
1: Yes,
0: too.
1: It is.
0: When you have that backup, you just know that people are there for you. You'll go far. You are named Female Gospel Artist of the Year 2022, 2023, and 2025. I feel like, you're up there. I need to say you're there. Right. How does that kind of support from the industry and your supporters make you feel?
1: So I don't usually keep tab on these things, but it is I appreciate it. I really appreciate it to know that there are people that actually like my music and they're listening to my music and that they appreciate that I'm doing music. I really appreciate the support. My husband would be the one that is keeping tabs on the numbers and, you know, but I appreciate it. I'm grateful.
0: Yeah, it's grateful to have. I mean, a lot of times we don't look for the accolades and everything as Christians, but it's good to know that you are recognized for the hard work because it's not just that you're singing for the Lord. It also comes at you putting yourself out there, probably going late hours rehearsing or going into the studio to get this link fixed or something. It is time consuming. So some people, you know, look down on gospel artists and say, oh, they could just do this.
1: It's not that easy, man.
0: Yeah, it is hard. It is hard work. It is hard work. So congratulations on those achievements. What is one piece of simple advice you want to give to a young girl in Guyana who wants to sing for God but is afraid to start?
1: She's afraid to start? Could you say why she's afraid to start?
0: I don't know.
1: So you could take... I am the kind of person that usually learns from other people's experience. So you could take me as an example. There was a time when I thought that I wasn't worthy enough to be singing gospel music. And I was reminded that I am made in the image of God. And anything is possible with God. He's able to do exceedingly and abundantly above all I could ever think or ask. And just like he could do it for me, he could do it for you. There is nothing standing in the way of you doing what you want to do for Christ but you.
0: Yeah. Sometimes you just need to make that bold step.
1: Yeah.
0: And say yes to the calling.
1: Yes to
0: and
1: the calling.
0: And so, we're going to be playing a game. But before that, we're going to hear the song that you sang.
1: Okay.
0: Sing Yes.

0: That was Sing Yes by Faith Gurica, and we're back on Gospel Showcase, the place for all the upliftment you may need to hear that song. I did say we were going to play a game, so it's myself and Faith in the studio right now. And so this game is called Matching the Mood. I'm not sure if you have heard it before.
1: Never.
0: So in this game, you have to sing the perfect song to fit the specific vibe of the scenarios. The scenarios I'll be giving. So I'll be giving you a few scenarios, and you'll have to find the perfect song that goes with this scenario.
1: Okay.
0: So are you ready?
1: I hope so.
0: Scenario number one, you are in a crowded minibus heading to Georgetown. The rain is drizzling. The traffic is backed up. Mm. You need a song to keep your peace and patience intact. What song do you sing to stay calm?

0: You know, I didn't see that one coming. I'm like, what is she going to say? But I can see that working.
1: Yes.
0: That is, yeah, it is raining.
1: Yes.
0: Yeah, yeah, yeah. All right, scenario number two. It is Sunday morning. The smell of chicken curry and dal puri.
1: Ooh.
0: Or maybe a big pot of cook-up is filling the house. And you feel a sense of gratitude for home and family. What song would you sing to show gratitude?
1: Mm.
0: Yeah, kind of a tough one.
1: Yes, it is. He's done so much for me.
0: Perfect.
1: I cannot tell it all. Narikilimo. And if I had 10,000 tongues, you know it still won't be enough. We sing Narikilimo.
0: Yeah, that's putting me into worship mode right now.
1: Yeah.
0: Yeah, he has indeed done so much for us. Let's say I was somewhere right now and I had to sing a song. I'll probably sing I'm Counting My Blessings.
1: Oh, nice.
0: By Sinash, too. Yeah, that's a good one to go with that.
1: Yeah.
0: All right, scenario three. You are visiting a friend at the Georgetown Public Hospital. The ward is heavy with worry and your friend is feeling discouraged about their recovery. So you want to sing something soft that brings a balm of healing and hope to everybody. What song do you choose to lift the heavy spirit? This is kind of a tough one, thinking you go to the hospital.
1: I have like two songs in mind,
0: So okay. You can sing both.
1: Okay, I can do
0: both.
1: They

0: it again.
1: Yeah. Yeah. So uplifting. Yeah. Inspiring. Perfect songs, by the way, for Thanks. That scenario. Perfect songs. All right. Scenario 4. We have one more to go after this. Mm-hmm. So it's a crusade. You're standing on a makeshift wooden stage under a tent at a street corner in Burbese. The drums are loud, the tambourines are shaking, and a crowd has gathered. You need a high-energy song to get the fire falling and the people dancing to the spirit. What is your go-to pray song?
0: If your hands are anointed, clap them. And if your feet are anointed, stamp them. And if you're under the blood, give me a Holy Ghost shout.
1: Shout.
0: Yeah. I love I am anointed.
1: Yeah. That's definitely going to do it if your hands are anointed. Yeah. And we get the place on fire. Yes. All right. I feel like we need like 10 more scenarios. But anyway, we have one more. Final one. Scenario 5. This is at a wedding reception. The black cake has been cut and the couple is about to take their first seats as husband and wife. They've asked you to sing us. To sing a song that celebrates love and God's blessing on their new God's journey. Which song would you sing?
0: May his favor be upon you and a

0: you, and within you, he is with you. He is with you.
1: Yeah, perfect. Yeah. Okay. Not gonna ask. All right, powerful. I love those choices. We are wrapping up on today's show. What's next for Faith Kurica? Where do you see your ministry heading in the next few years?
0: I try my best not to visualize where I want to be, because I prefer where God wants to take me. Mm-hmm. But I really want to start doing mostly worship music. And so in the coming year, I will be working on another album, but this one will be a worship album. And I would definitely like to travel more.
1: Travel
0: for
1: more.
0: Ministry. Yeah. Mm-hmm. I love the experience. I would like to travel more for ministry. The word has been spoken over my life that the Lord will take me to nations. And so I am just patiently waiting to see that come through.
1: Yeah. If you were to collab with any artists, mm-hmm. in the gospel arena, who would that be and why? Or it could be more than one.
0: Mm. I love Tamala Mann. Mm-hmm. I grew up listening to Tamala Mann. One of my favorite songs was I Can Only Imagine.
1: Yeah.
0: I know they say it's not her original song, but I love her, mm-hmm. version. Tamala Mann, Jacqueline Carr, Tasha Cobbs, Sissy Winan, mm-hmm. Samuel Medas.
1: Yeah.
0: Yeah, these are all people that I grew up listening to.
1: Yeah.
0: Yeah.
1: When can we expect the Sammy come collab?
0: Hey, you gonna ask Sammy when he come on this program.
1: Yes.
0: Yeah.
1: When he comes on the program, I will definitely ask.
0: Yeah. Mm-hmm.
1: But looking forward to, yeah. all that, you know, you are envisioning for yourself, your ministry, traveling and all of that. And the word says to write the vision down and make it plain as well. So
0: yeah.
1: if you haven't, then you should write down.
0: Yes.
1: How can persons know where to find you, or where can persons find you? Mm-hmm. How can they book you? Where can they find your music? How can they support you? All yeah. of that.
0: So my music, it's on all streaming platforms, YouTube, Spotify, Apple Music, wherever you listen to music, it's on there at Faith Kurica. And you can book me via my Instagram. You will find a number from my management to book me, Instagram or Facebook, my Instagram or Facebook page. Those are my platforms. And yeah, I think that's it. Yeah.
1: And all streaming platforms.
0: All streaming platforms. My music is on all streaming platforms.
1: Okay. All right. Well, Faith Kurica for you guys. But before I let you go, this is the final question. What is one thing that you want your music to say to people?
0: Well, I mentioned it earlier. Regardless of how messed up you think you are, regardless of how far you think that you've drifted away from the presence of God, that there is always room in God's kingdom for you. He still sees you as beautiful. He still loves you. And he is always waiting with his arms wide open for your return.
1: Yeah, I love that message. Yeah. I think it's a general message for everybody to hear. Because you are loved, you are appreciated.
0: Yes.
1: No matter how bad you feel like you would have messed up. I think a lot of people in this world, they stop at what they would have done.
0: Yeah.
1: And it's hard because you try to tell them that, no, don't beat yourself up.
0: Right, because his grace is more than sufficient for you.
1: His
0: man.
1: Grace is indeed sufficient.
0: Yeah.
1: I don't think also a lot of people understand what it means to have grace.
0: Grace, man.
1: Yeah.
0: That is forgiveness over and over and over and over.
1: Even though you might fall short of a lot of things, his grace is indeed sufficient. So a lot of times we need to, you know, take into consideration that God's grace is sufficient.
0: Yeah.
1: And he is able to do what we cannot do. He's there to forgive us and heal us, deliver us from whatever situation or circumstances.
0: Yeah.
1: And we are not perfect, but his love is perfect. Like your song
0: said.
1: Yes.
0: His love is perfect.
1: Is indeed perfect. Well, you collaborated with Aferni on You're Still God, so we're going to play this final song, and when we come back, we'll wrap up the show.

0: And we're back to close out Gospel Showcase for tonight with the awesome Faith Karika. Well, thank you so much. A huge thank you for sitting on with us tonight. Your music moved us, but your testimony truly touched our hearts. Hearing how God has been your strength and your guide is exactly what someone out there needed to hear tonight. So thank you for being so open and also for being a part of Gospel Showcase. Family, we can't wait to see what God's hands lead you to next.
1: Thank you so much for having me. It was a privilege to be here.
0: Well, as we wrap up tonight's show, let us carry that spirit of faith with us into the rest of the week. Remember, you are never alone, and the same God who is shaping the stars is shaping your life too. Keep praising, keep praying, and keep tuning in to hear how God is great. Until next time on Gospel Showcase, stay blessed, Guyana, and good night.

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3: With the news, I'm Tracy Romalu Gade. President Dr. Irfan Ali has approved the appointment of new regional executive officers across the 10 administrative regions. The newly named REOs are Dr. Stephen Chaffon for Region 1, Diolal Ruplal for Region 2, Serenja Kayum, Region 3, Juan Ejel Jr., Region 4, Mary Samaru, Region 5, Ronald Harsiwak, Region 6, Dr. Josh Kanai, Region 7, Marty D'Souza, Region 8, Carl Singh, Region 9, and Dr. Gregory Harris for Region 10. The newly appointed officers are expected to work closely with regional administrations, local democratic organs, and communities to enhance governance, accelerate development programs, and improve the delivery of public services to citizens. President Dr. Irfan Ali has defended the move by the Environmental Protection Agency to install noise monitoring devices along the Kiti Seawall, saying the initiative is intended to balance entertainment with peace and comfort of families and nearby communities. Speaking at the Guyana Bank for Trade and Industry Gala Saturday night, the president explained that the system is not aimed at stopping music or social activities, but rather at identifying acceptable noise levels following repeated complaints from residents.
4: And when that testing is complete, that level will be set, and those who are entertaining customers on the seawall will see the levels for themselves and make the adjustment without any implication for the law. So I think that's a very good initiative, using technology and AI to help us in this.
3: The initiative is a collaboration between the EPA and the National Data Management Authority and forms a part of a wider push to create a noise nuisance-free Guyana through the use of smart technology. The innovative system will monitor noise levels in public spaces, issue alerts when limits are exceeded, and strengthen the enforcement of existing noise regulations. President Ali noted that the monitoring and public warning system will eventually be rolled out across the country. Agriculture Minister Zulfikar Mustafa met with farmers and residents of No. 10 Village and Mahaika River on Saturday to reinforce the government's unwavering commitment to the agriculture sector. During the community meeting, Minister Mustafa outlined strategic investments and ongoing government support tailored for all categories of farmers, from smallholders to large-scale producers. Emphasizing the future of agriculture, the minister strongly encouraged farmers to embrace diversification and tap into the lucrative market of high-value crops to boost their income and strengthen regional food security. And internationally, the World Health Organization has declared an Ebola outbreak in the Democratic Republic of Congo a public health emergency of international concern. The agency said that the outbreak, which has seen around 246 suspected cases and 80 deaths reported, does not meet the criteria of a pandemic emergency, but warned it could potentially be a much larger outbreak than what is currently being detected and reported, with significant risk of local and regional spread. The current strain of Ebola is caused by the Bundibugyo virus, the health agency said, for which there are no approved drugs or vaccines. Early symptoms include fever, muscle pain, fatigue, headache, and sore throat, and are followed by vomiting, diarrhea, rash, and bleeding. And that's the news to the moment.
2: 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The news was compiled and edited in the newsroom of the National Communications Network.
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0: winter sports guest, I'm Eric Collymore. A strong performance from Ghana's top bodybuilders after several gold medal performances at the ongoing Roger Boyce Bodybuilding World Cup in Barbados. Here's more.
1: Ghana captured 7 gold medals at the Roger Boyce Bodybuilding World Cup in Barbados. Ghana's 10-member contingent captured a massive 30 medals haul on Saturday evening at the annual IFBB Roger Boyce event held in Bridgetown, Barbados. Leading the way was strongman

0: midfield was Lyndon Musselburnett and Javier Cespedes. Ghana's Rosanna Fong will compete this evening in the women's wellness category, the professional segment of the competition.
1: Brigham Secondary, Saints, and Barbies High were among the standout teams as the Youth Basketball Guyana Regional Conference continued in Georgetown and Barbies. Here's more.
2: At Cliff Anderson Sports Hall in Georgetown, Brigham Secondary crushed Christchurch Secondary 45-10. Dontavian Denny led the charge with 10 points and 8 rebounds, while Antoine Salmon and Akili Lane supported with 10 and 9 points respectively, with Kasim Austin dropping 8 points. St. Anna's Lost College then defeated St. Joseph High 32-5. Kwesi Newton was the star, pouring in 21 points, with Omari White adding 7. In the final contest for the day, Marin Academy edged past Chase's Academic Foundation 17-15, thanks to Joshua John 7 points and 4 rebounds. For Chase, Sir Samson was a defensive powerhouse, racking up 8 points, 15 rebounds, and 13 block shots. Over in Barbies at the Vyman Urban's Hard Court, Barbies High battered Barbies Education Institute 31-9, powered by Avion Kesney 16 points and Carlson Matheson chipping in with 8. The Torrell Academy and J.C. Chandy Singh Secondary were also victorious. The Torrell Academy toppled New Amsterdam Secondary 19-10 with Raekwon Gladstone tallying 10 points. With the girls' teams, J.C. Chandy Singh Secondary edged Vyman Urban Secondary 17-16, led by Maya Wahans 9 points and Shaquina Collins 6 points. Vyman Urban's LaToya Williams had a game-high 10 points in the loss. The Regional Basketball Conference is sponsored by Edward B.B. Harry Company Limited, G. Boats Inc., the National Sports Commission, the Ministry of Education, and Banks DH Limited. Travis Seymour for NCN Sport.
1: The Ghana Harpy Eagles are focused on defending their title in the final of the Cricket West Indies Regional 4-Day Championship. They face Trinidad and Tobago Red Force at the Sir Vivian Richards Stadium. Speaking to NCN Sport, head coach Ryan Hercules expressed confidence in the team's momentum.
3: The momentum going into the final game, I think it was kind of what we wanted against the West Indies Academy. Not to spend much time out in the field as a bowling group, but to make sure we get a good knock when it comes to batting, and I think we did that. You know, we wanted the guys to get some big scores. We had some guys scoring. We wanted guys to take wicket, and we got that. So I think the momentum to shift into the finals is exactly where we want to be.
1: Hercules acknowledged the challenge posed by Trinidad and Tobago.
3: I mean, all the games will get you different challenges when you look at different matchup and stuff. Obviously, we'll be back at Surviv. So having a look at that venue in terms of the pitch, you know, we know what happened there with the last one of the game that was called off due to a bad pitch. So that was something that, you know, will definitely be on our mind in terms of the condition. Obviously, Trinidad, pretty much decent bowling lineup as well, you know.
1: Meanwhile, the first session of play between the Ghana Harpy Eagles and Trinidad and Tobago Red Force was cut short, with officials forced to inspect the pitch due to inconsistencies, after only 4 deliveries were bowled in the first innings of the match, with Trinidad and Tobago at bat. Play will resume at 12:40 after lunch. And that's sport for the moment.

0: the voice of Guyana, it's time for us to present to you, in our series, our national heroes. Here is today's episode.
1: Welcome to National Heroes of Guyana, a feature in which we put the spotlight on one of our national heroes as we celebrate 60 years of independence, the Diamond Jubilee. Our national hero today is Lyndon Forbes Sampson Burnham, born in Kitty, Georgetown, on February 20, 1923. Burnham displayed a sharp intellect and a high level of academic dedication during his youth. After a distinguished period at Queen's College, he traveled to the University of London to pursue legal studies. Upon graduating in 1947,

0: he returned to Guyana, entering the professional arena with determination and a commitment to the country's future. Burnham's worldview was deeply molded by the vibrant and varied social environment of his homeland. Raised in a nation built by the contributions of African descendants and Indian laborers, he recognized that the true potential of the country lay in its multifaceted cultural heritage. He advocated for a unified identity, believing that the contribution of every group was essential to the progress of the nation.
1: To be specific, this government holds that all the people of this country are equally important, whether they belong to a large group or to a small group. To us, the Amerindians are important. To us, the Chinese are important. To us, the Portuguese are important. To us, the Europeans are important. To us, the mixed races are important. To us, the Africans are important. To us, the Indians are important. In short, all Guyanese are important and valued members of our community, and we cherish them and consider that as a government, it is our duty and privilege to guard, protect, and further the real interests of all.
0: Renowned for his eloquence and formidable presence, Burnham possessed a unique ability to engage and inspire his audience. His speeches were characterized by a sense of gravity and a deliberate style that ensured his message resonated across all levels of society. His political ascent reached a new peak in 1964, when he took office as premier. Under his direction, Guyana achieved its long-awaited independence on May 26, 1966, marking his transition to the role of prime minister. He subsequently guided the nation toward becoming a cooperative republic in 1970. During his over two decades at the helm, he held positions of premier, prime minister, and, starting in 1980, served as the first executive president. The hallmark of his governance was a push for total self-sufficiency. Through the Feed, Clothe, and House the Nation campaign, his administration championed domestic production and reduced reliance on foreign goods. This strategy included the state acquisition of the sugar and bauxite sectors, ensuring that the country's primary resources were managed for the benefit of its citizens. This era was also marked by massive physical and social advancements. Significant infrastructure projects such as the 72-kilometer Suez-Dyke-Linden Highway were achieved, the development of a nationwide system of multilateral schools. A cornerstone of his legacy was the introduction of a comprehensive free education system, spanning from the nursery level through to the university, making learning accessible to all. Internationally, Burnham was a vocal advocate for Caribbean integration and global solidarity. He played a pivotal role in the founding of CARIFTA and the eventual establishment of CARICOM. By positioning Guyana within the non-aligned movement and lending support to liberation struggles in Africa, he solidified the nation's standing in the global community, raising a lasting perspective about the mindset of true independence.
2: You can take a man out of a colony, but you cannot take the colony out of some men.
0: Lyndon Forbes Sampson Burnham's life came to a close on August 6, 1985. Yet his impact on the political and developmental trajectory of Guyana persists. He is remembered as a central architect of the state who sought to forge the path of autonomy and national pride. This has been National Heroes of Guyana. Today, we focused on Lyndon Forbes Sampson Burnham. I am Onika Langhorne-Eno, inviting you to join me next time as we place the spotlight on Dr. Chedi Jagan, another figure who has contributed to Guyana's development.
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4: Hello, Guyana! As we celebrate 60 years of independence, our Diamond Jubilee, we honor the voices that helped shape our nation's spirit, identity, and resilience. From the struggles of colonial rule to the triumph of self-determination, Guyana's story is one of courage, and at the heart of that story stands a poet whose words still echo through today. Welcome to a special feature called The Poets of Guyana, Words That Inspire. Today, we spotlight Martin Carter, a revolutionary voice, a patriot, and one of the greatest poets the Caribbean has ever known. Born June 7, 1927, right here in Georgetown, and educated at Queen's College, Martin Carter emerged as a powerful literary force. His poetry gave voice to the oppressed, challenged injustice, and ignited a sense of national pride among Guyanese people. But Carter was more than a poet. He was a freedom fighter. During the 1950s, at the height of Guyana's anti-colonial struggle, he became deeply involved in political activism. His commitment to justice led to his imprisonment, an experience that would profoundly shape his writing. His poems carried the weight of resistance, humanity, and an unbreakable spirit. After independence, Carter continued to serve his country, holding the position of Minister of Information and Culture from 1967 to 1970. Yet, even in politics, his poetic voice never faded. It only grew stronger. His work helped awaken national consciousness and highlighted the lived experiences of Black people in society. His words were not just written, they were felt. He said, "I do not sleep to dream, but dream to change the world." That is the essence of Martin Carter, a man who believed that dreams must lead to action. He received some of Guyana's highest honors, including the Order of Roraima in 1994, and was later recognized through the Guyana Prize for Literature for his lasting contributions. Internationally, he stands among the greats of Caribbean poetry, studied and admired across generations. Perhaps his most famous poem, "I Come from the Nigger Yard," remains a bold declaration of identity and resistance. Listen closely.
5: "I come from the nigger yard of yesterday, leaping from the oppressor's hate and the scorn of myself. I'm involved in mankind, and therefore I can understand the subtle and delicate." These lines remind us that out of struggles comes understanding, and from understanding, dignity.
4: Martin Carter's legacy lives on, not just in books, but in the very fabric of Guyanese identity. His poetry continues to inspire conversations about justice, unity, and what it truly means to belong. As we celebrate Guyana's 60th Independence Diamond Jubilee, we honor not only our progress as a nation, but the voices that carried us here. Martin Carter is one of those voices, a symbol of courage, intellect, and unwavering conviction. His words remind us that independence is not just a moment in history. It is a continuous journey of growth, awareness, and responsibility. From all of us here, happy 60th Independence, Guyana! May we continue to dream, to strive, and to build a nation worthy of the sacrifices and brilliance of those who came before us. And as Martin Carter taught us, let us not only dream, but dream to change the world.
3: Today's episode of Poets of Guyana. This is The Voice of Guyana. There are no announcements of deaths at this time. Here is one message. 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Anyone knowing the whereabouts of the above persons, they're asked to please pass the message on. 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
2: From the golden age of music to your speakers, this is Vintage Melodies. Without further ado, here is Conway Tweety with Hello Darling, Betty Everett and Jerry Butler, Let It Be Me, and So Much Love by Ben E. King.
3: 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Nice to see you.

Next, I've Got a Lot to Offer, Darling by Johnny Nash, Getting Ready for the Heartbreak by Chuck Jackson, and Please Stay by The Drifters.

keep those dancing shoes on because we now bring you Mark Holder with Something of Value, Dubby Dobson with A Little Star, and I Remember by Laurel Atkins.

And that brings us to the end of another 30 minutes of Vintage Melodies. Thanks for joining as we celebrate the timeless tunes that never go out of style. Until next time, stay golden.

0: Guyana, the time is now. We're celebrating 60 years of independence in true patriotic style, honoring our journey as one people, one nation, with one destiny. 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
5: Hello and welcome to this week's edition of Focus on the Hinterland. I am Mark Watson and with me is Roderick Baird, the operator for this week's episode. Focus on the Hinterland is NCN's 30-minute radio program shedding light on activities and events which occurred in our Hinterland locations during the past week. From the peaks of the Pacaraima Mountains to the Rupununi Savannas, from the hilly sand and clay regions to the northwest alluvial wetlands, from the Kernty Rivers to the Tabui Mountains, this is Focus on the Hinterland. Before we bring you our first feature for this week, let us remind you that you can continue sending us a WhatsApp or SMS to 6276402. We have been sharing your messages and stories with the world via radio, and the feedback has been grand. We begin this week in Lethem. A massive 10-day vaccination exercise began on May 11th. In Bonfim, Brazil, addressing a number of diseases including yellow fever and hepatitis B. The joint initiative between Guyana and Brazil is an annual program that benefits the residents of Bonfim and Lethem. For these stories and more, here is Alison Kamach.
6: Greetings from the beautiful town of Lethem. Time to share with you once again what has been happening in and around the town during the past week. The annual cross-border vaccination between Brazil and Guyana began on May 11. The MCH department of the Lethem Regional Hospital, led by medics Henry Lenski, in collaboration with Brazilian counterparts, commenced a 10-day vaccination campaign from May 11 to 20th. This activity is being carried out at a federal outpost in Bonfim. On the 16th, there will be a ceremony in Bonfim where health officials from both countries will have the official opening. The campaign is focusing on yellow fever, MMR, HPV, tetanus, influenza, and hepatitis B. This activity will conclude in Caraceby, South Pacaraimas, following another campaign in Normandy, Brazil. And in agriculture, the Ministry of Agriculture, through its fisheries department, has commenced cage aquaculture activities in Napi as part of the government's ongoing efforts to expand aquaculture production and create sustainable income opportunities in hinterland communities. The stocking with fingerlings in the 5 cages that were installed in the village of Napi was recently done. 1,800 tambaqui fingerlings were put into the cages. This activity was done by Mr. John Ford, the fisheries officer of Region 9, along with Tech Narayan Gear, aquaculture consultant. Apart from this activity, the agriculture department continued to visit farms and ranches to offer technical support and ambulatory services. And that was a wrap on my report for this week. For Radio Latham 95.1 FM, I am Alison Kamash.
5: Our first song from this week comes from the Mighty Chief titled, Don't Forget.

0: 36 farmers from Region 2 Pomerol Sipunam will be involved in an onion cultivation initiative. Agriculture Minister Zulfikar Mustafa, speaking with the farmers, said diversification drive by the administration is designed to increase the production of food in Guyana to benefit both Guyanese and people of the region. Reema Natram has a story.
1: The Ministry of Agriculture is expected to commence onion sowing in Region 2 next week as part of government's ongoing efforts to expand local food production and reduce the country's dependence on imported onions. Minister of Agriculture Zulfikar Mustafa made this announcement on Tuesday during a meeting with prospective onion farmers held in the boardroom of the Regional Democratic Council, where several interested farmers gathered to discuss the new initiative. According to Minister Mustafa, the ministry will initially collaborate with 36 small farmers who have expressed interest in participating in the cultivation program. He explained that the initiative forms part of the government's wider agriculture diversification agenda, aimed at creating new income opportunities for farmers while strengthening food security in Guyana. The minister noted that soil testing is currently underway to determine the suitability of lands for onion cultivation, while technical officers from the ministry will continue to provide guidance and support to participating farmers throughout the process. He emphasized that Guyana has the potential to produce onion on a much large scale and said the government is committed to investing in crops that can significantly reduce the country's import bill. He further expressed satisfaction at the launching of the initiative in Region 2, noting that the region has strong agricultural potential and farmers willing to embrace new opportunities. Meanwhile, Farmer Sahadeer Nandlal welcomed the move, describing it as a positive step for farming community. He said several farmers are prepared to dedicate portions of their lands for onion cultivation and are optimistic about the project success. The onion cultivation program is expected to expand gradually once a pilot phase proves successful, with additional farmers likely to be included in the future. Reema Natram reporting for NCN Radio Essequibo 95.5 FM.
0: A lecture conducted by staff from the Anai District Hospital was held at the Beena Hill Learning Center, targeting malaria prevention. Leading the initiative was Medic Moses, who urged all participants to take malaria prevention seriously. After the exercise, malaria nets were distributed to the residents. Meanwhile, 9 foreign exchange students are in the Rupununi undergoing environmental studies in Anai. The students are presently doing a stint at Iwokrama. Here is Virgil Harding.
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0: Paris Community Radio for the development of tomorrow's people, sharing with you once again how the week went by here in the North Rupununi district of Region Number 9, Upper Takutu, Upper Essequibo. Our radio station, Radio Piwomac 97.1 Bean FM, continued to keep the people of the North Rupununi well informed as the station broadcasted the Malaria Awareness Prevention presentation at the Bina Hill Institute Youth Learning Center. The young medic Kavita Moses from the Anai District Hospital delivered an engaging and informative presentation on malaria to the students and lecturers of the Bina Hill Institute Youth Learning Center. The session also included community service officers, CSO trainees, making it a well-rounded and impactful educational gathering. Medex Moses emphasized the causes, symptoms, preventions, and treatment of malaria, highlighting the importance of early detection and proper care. The attendees were encouraged to take proactive measures to protect themselves and their communities from the disease. Soon after the interactive presentation session, mosquito nets were distributed to the participants, reinforcing the key message of prevention and providing a practical tool to help reduce the risk of malaria transmission. The initiative was well received as it combined education with direct support, contributing to ongoing efforts to promote public health and awareness in the region. The entire session was led by health professionals from the Anai District Hospital, including Medex Kavita Moses, microscopist personnel Ms. Finola Oswald, and environmental officer Mr. Evanson David. And U.S. students gained hands-on ecology training at Iwokrama. It was made known to the North Rupununi District Development Board, NRDDB, a partner and friend of Iwokrama, through our radio Piwomac 97.1 Bean FM station, that 9 undergraduate American students representing several disciplines including biology, environmental science, engineering, and political science recently participated in an intensive field-based ecology program at the Iwokrama International Center, gaining hands-on experience across Guyana's diverse ecosystems. The students visited Iwokrama and Surama Village as part of an intensive course abroad, ICA, under the Tropical Field Studies Program. The course places emphasis on student experience with diverse tropical ecosystems, assessing biotic factors and their efforts on habitat structure and biodiversity, learning about important biological interaction and consideration of human impacts on tropical forests. During their time in Guyana, the students were exposed to various aspects of Iwokrama's work, including the monitoring system, forestry, and tourism operations, inclusive of some of the popular tours. They also participated in bird watching with the Fairview Village Wildlife Club youths, tried their hands at making local dish roti, and visited the Bina Hill Institute Youth Learning Center for a student exchange. In Surama Village, the group was engaged in indigenous culture through activities such as farming, hiking, and cultural exchange with the Surama Culture Group. They also traveled to the Rupununi savannas, where they encountered a different ecological landscape and a new biodiversity sighting opportunities. Iwokrama Director Resource Management and Training, Dr. Rockel Thomas, expressed that the student abroad program at Iwokrama offered a great opportunity for students and others to learn about conservation in the context of how Iwokrama manages the 1 million acre Iwokrama forest, where the focus is on natural resource use, but in a sustainable way. This year marks a milestone for Iwokrama, which will celebrate 30 years since the passage of the Iwokrama Act, assented to by Dr. Chetty Jagan in May 1996. And finally, at this time, the police strengthens road safety awareness through community outreach in the North Rupununi district. Woman Constable Singh, along with members of the Anai Central Community Policing Group, CPG, Bernie Robinson, Devlin Joel, Selena Milton, and Ali Joel, conducted a community outreach exercise across Anai Central, Rapperti, Quatamang, and Arunaputa communities. During the outreach, the team actively engaged residents and road users, delivering important road safety education. Special emphasis was placed on the safe use of roadways by motorcyclists as well as drivers of cars and public transportation. The initiative successfully reached a wide cross-section of the public, fostering increased awareness and encouraged safer, more responsible behavior on the roads throughout these communities. And that's it for this week. Until the next time, I'm Virgil Harding, reporting for Radio Piwomat 97.1 Bean FM, and reminding us all to stay safe until the next time.
1: The distribution of home ownership documents will soon be conducted in Martika, according to the Minister of Housing, Colin Kroll. With these stories and more, here is Sianna Passat.
2: Welcome to Radio Martika 95.1 FM's Week in Review. We start with a significant milestone for local families. The Ministry of Housing and Water is making major strides in the Block CHPA development at 5 Miles Martika. Minister of Housing, the Honorable Colin Kroll, last Sunday conducted site inspections and confirmed that residents will soon receive their official ownership documents. Of the 55 housing units planned for this area, 41 have already been completed. Residents can expect the process of agreement of sales and certificate of titles to begin within the next 2 weeks. The minister also reviewed progress of Block CHPA Extension, which is Martika South, Track Bar, and the 4 Miles Housing Scheme, to ensure infrastructure works remain on track. On Monday, our local law enforcement took to the streets, not for patrols, but for conversation. Police inspectors Ridley and Austin, along with Sergeant Bugzorg and Corporal Peters, visited Moorcamp and Bairabo wards. Residents voiced their strong concerns regarding speeding motorists and requested the installation of speed bumps and more traffic signs. The community also highlighted the need for better street lighting to improve visibility and deter crime. The police ranks recommended proactive, mutual approaches to keep our neighborhoods peaceful, which were warmly received by the residents. And finally, we turn our attention to the riverine community of Apake Landing, which was hit by a devastating fire early last week. Acting on instruction from President Dr. Muhammad Irfan Ali, Minister Vikram Bharat and Minister Onij Waldron traveled to the Mazaruni River to meet with those affected. The fire resulted in the destruction of 9 buildings and has displaced more than 20 people. The ministers are currently coordinating assistance for the impacted business owners and their families, while the fire service continues its investigations. While in the area, the team also visited Isinuru Village to engage with residents on border development and well-being issues. This has been a week of both progress and resilience for Region 7. As we move forward, let's continue to support one another, whether it's welcoming new neighbors or helping those in the Mazaruni rebuild. Reporting from Radio Martika 95.1 FM, I am Sianna Passad.
1: For our second song, here is the mighty Pakuri, Arawak Band.

0: Our final story for this week comes from the South Rupununi. Residents of Aishalton are receiving ICT training. The program is one that has attracted the participation of 60% of the community. As jobs in the information technology sector continue to increase, the people of the South Rupununi will be able to take advantage of those opportunities. For these stories and more, here is David Smith.
1: It is once again a pleasure to share with you updates coming from the deep south of Rupununi. We start off by telling you that on the 5th of May 2026, community-based information and communication technology training continues in the South Rupununi of Region Number 9. Residents of Aishalton, inclusive of students, village counselors, health workers, community support officers, and other residents, are currently undergoing training in basic ICT, computing, word processing, spreadsheets, email, and social media concepts. To date, over 3,000 residents across the hinterland have completed these training activities under the ICT project. Additionally, several councillors from the Aishalton Village Council, along with members of the Tourism Executive Committee, participated in an exchange visit to Sawarawau and Yipokari, two villages that continue to promote tourism in the Rupununi. Much thanks were expressed to the village councils and management teams of the tourism entities from both villages for accommodating the teams and for sharing valuable information. And finally, on May 13, 2026, the village of Aishalton recently met with the Amerindian Land Titling Team to advance the land title extension process. Areas of discussion included the topic of conservation of our forested areas, challenges in advancing the titling process, recent decisions made by the village relating to the use of resources on our proposed land extensions, etc. Land tenure and use remains at the heart of Aishalton, one which we will continue to advocate for so that our children will benefit as we did. And that sums up the report for this week. I am Nikolai Poon reporting for Radio Aishalton.
0: Well, we want to thank you so much for being a part of this program. On behalf of Roger Beard, I am Mark Watson thanking you and, of course, hoping that you do join us again next week. Take care and goodbye.
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Echoed from Mountain Wings. Don't worry, God is always on time. You're listening to Sunday's Choice, courtesy of Namil Co, the Guyana Lottery Company, and Gafur. Sad Songs, Sir Elton John, from the album Breaking Hearts. Sir Elton John, Sad Songs, recorded in 1983, released in 1984. Sir Elton John with one of his classics.

0: That was Laverne Baker with her only number one hit, released in the year 1957. Girl, you can sing.
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My sister Salima loved to put false name on us when we were growing up. You're the best, Salima. Salima has a daughter, Deviani, who lives in Toronto. Devi is a lawyer. You're listening to Sunday's Choice. Stay tuned, y'all. For Deviani.

Time flies and we must go now. This is Maroon saying goodbye, friends, and thanks for listening. And I'll see you next week once again on Sunday's Choice. And thank you to my sponsors, the Milko, the Guyana Lottery Company, and Garfors. And stay safe, y'all.

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is sunny on the outside. What's happening on the inside? Hope you're having a great Sunday today. I'm Nazim Hussain. Hope you're enjoying your Sunday afternoon. And let's hope that our music will put you in that frame of mind to have a rollicking Sunday. We've got good music for you, music that will have you tapping your feet, dancing. It's the 17th day of May 2026, and we're just 9 days away from the Jubilee, Independence Day.

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1: Guyana, the time is now. We're celebrating 60 years of independence in true patriotic style, honoring our journey as one people, one nation, with one destiny. 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
0: 60 years strong. This is Guyana's Diamond Jubilee. This is the homecoming. 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
2: 10 minutes after 2, 10 minutes, 14 hours, 10. And if you're going down to that Guyana Festival there at Providence, it's the last day, the last night. Please be careful on the roadways. The beat continues on Sangeet Kiawaz, Sunday Radio.

It's 15 minutes after 2, 14 hours, 15 air on the Voice of Guyana, Sangeet Kiawaz, on a Sunday afternoon. How's it going? Sunny all day. Let's hope you'll make full use of it. Please be careful on the roadways. And remember, for those of you who knows what Monday is all about, it's going to be back to work, right? And of course, we've got a holiday week coming up in the following week. Two holidays. And this evening, Muslims will be encouraged to look for the new moon that will herald the month of Zulhijjah. If that moon is sighted, then 10 days after will be Eid al-Adha. So stay tuned at NCN. We'll bring you updates on that. And of course, you can also check on the various organizations' Facebook page for that moon sighting. On we go with the music.

Absolutely wonderful, beautiful selections there on our program of Sangeet Ki Awaaz, the sound of music on a Sunday afternoon. Let's hope that is going to be a good afternoon. Let's hope that, you know, the rest of the week coming up will be a good one.

0: Persons in flooded areas are being advised to stay out of the water as much as possible to avoid contracting skin infections or diseases such as leptospirosis, diarrhea, and other waterborne illnesses. The Ministry of Health is also advising parents and guardians to keep children out of the water as they are most at risk of contracting diseases. Avoid swimming in flooded canals and trenches. During the rainy season and floods, these become contaminated and can make you sick. If you must venture into any area with flood waters, use protective gear such as long boots, gloves, and eye protection. 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Apply Vaseline or oil to your skin as it forms a barrier and provides some protection from the dirty water. For more information, contact the Ministry of Health on 223-9705 or 223-9713.
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2: 60 years strong. 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
3: And today is the last day for that Guyana Festival. And it's opened right now. Lots of food on display and lots of food to be consumed. It's 14 hours 28, and of course NCN is bringing also live coverage, television that is, of the Guyana Food Festival. Lots of people there, and no doubt they'll be having, you know, quite a big competition for parking space. So the earlier you go, it's going to be easy parking for you. On we go with the show, with the music on Sangeet Kiawaz.

And of course, the beat continues right here on NCN Radio, the voice of Ghana, and Sangeet Kiawaz. And these are new music from the year, this year, 2019.

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Sangeet Kiawaz, 102.5 FM and 560 on the medium wave band. It's countdown to Independence Day, our Diamond Jubilee. Hope that you will try your best to seek out all of the, you know, plans and programs they have. 14 hours, 55 minutes to 3, we're going on till 3:30.

0: Guyana, the time is now. We're celebrating 60 years of independence in true patriotic style, honoring our journey as one people, one nation, with one destiny. 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

Well, it's good music to have your feet moving. We're going to slow it down a bit as we're entering, or we're in our final segment of the program. Just got about 18 minutes or so to go.

Absolutely beautiful. Nice love song there on a Sunday. It's now 16 minutes after 3, 15 hours 16. We're going to go back a bit in time with a different beat. You recognize this one?

going back in time, retro style, taking it easy as we're heading out to program time on Sangeet Ki Awaaz on a Sunday. Here's another one, retro style, back in time.

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Going back down memory lane in retro style here on Sangeet Kiowaz. 25 minutes after 3. Atif Aslam for us.

Well, here's where we've got to take our leave on this edition of Sangeet Ki Awaaz on this Sunday afternoon. I hope you enjoyed our music. Music to have you tapping your feet. New music, actually. And then we went back into a bit of retro. Nazim Hussain, thanking you for being with us on The Voice of Guyana for this Sunday. I hope the rest of your evening will be great. And those of you who have to go back to work tomorrow, let's hope tomorrow and the rest of the week will be a good one. Take care, and as usual,

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1: Hello, everyone. Marilyn Jour welcoming you to Concert Favorites. We are in the month of May. 6 years ago, we were preparing to become an independent country. We were going to have our own anthem, flag, pledge, and so many other things that signal our independence as a nation. I thought we can begin by listening to music composed and performed about Guyana by Guyanese. So for the next 2 weeks, we will listen to our music. We're going to begin with the Song of the Republic. The words were written by lawyer Cleveland Hamilton, and the music was composed by Frank Daniels. It is now sung by Terrence Fox, a member of the Woodside Choir.

That was Terence Fox singing The Song of the Republic. The words were written by Cleveland Hamilton and the music composed by Frank Daniels. Next, we will listen to an instrumental improvisation of Aimé Cossu's My Native Land. This is played on the piano by Dr. Patricia Smith Cambridge. Here now is My Native Land.

That was Dr. Patricia Cambridge playing on the piano her improvisations of Kossuth's My Native Land. Our next two songs have the same name, but they're two different melodies. The words were written by Walter Mac A. Lawrence. First, we will listen to the composition of R.C.G. Potter of My Guyana El Dorado, which will be followed by F.B. Long's composition of the same song, but called My Guyana.

That was a Lunks composition of My Guyana, and previously you heard a Potter's composition, My Guyana, El Dorado. Both songs were performed by the Woodside Choir. Now we turn to Dr. Cambridge as she plays another arrangement on the piano for us. This time it is William Pilgrim's Let Us Cooperate for Guyana.

Let Us Cooperate for Guyana by William Pilgrim, played on the piano, an improvisation by Dr. Patricia Cambridge. We will now listen to arrangements done on the piano by another Guyanese. This time, Hugh Sam will play an arrangement of three of our folk songs. He calls it a fantasia on three folk songs. As you listen, see if you can recognize those folk songs.

Were you able to name the folk songs? Yes, they were Itanami, Timberman, and Satara Gal. To end our program today, we're going to listen to Hugh Sam as he plays another combination of some other folk songs. This time, he will play See My Little Brown Boy and Children, Children, Yes, Mama.

Uncle Sam's arrangement of the folk song "See My Little Brown Boy" and "Children, Children, Yes Mama" ends our concert today, in which we feature the music of our land, Guyana, composed, arranged, and performed by Guyanese. Until next week, when we will listen to more of our Guyanese music and performers, Marilyn Jore, on behalf of my technical operator, Roddy Beard, saying goodbye.

60 years strong. This is Guyana's Diamond Jubilee. This is the homecoming. 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

Colossians chapter 3, verse 23. Whatever you do, whatever task may be, work from the soul, that is, put in your best effort as something done for the Lord and not for men. A blessed Sunday to everyone listening. Greetings in the name of our Lord and Master Jesus Christ. Welcome to another program of the Holiness Hour broadcast, where we share God's counsel, precepts, and principles to empower, edify, and encourage you to live righteously. Thank you for tuning into this broadcast, which comes to you with the compliments of the Kitty Wesleyan Church, located at 12 Sandibab Street, Kitty. Shall we pray? Our Heavenly Father and loving God, we worship and adore you. We thank you, dear God, for your great and greatly to be praised. We thank you for your saving grace and your keeping power. We bless you for yet another opportunity to share your counsel by means of radio. Dear Father, we ask that you continue to use this program to impact and transform lives for your honor and your glory. We pray for everyone listening now, dear Father. We ask, O God, that you minister to their needs right now in the name of Jesus. As we commit them to you, dear Father, we say, keep them under your shadow of your wings. We thank you for every mother, dear God, and for those who are playing the roles of motherhood. We commit them to you, dear Father. We ask your guidance, your direction, O God, and you keep them in the hall of your hands. We thank you, dear Father, for your word which comes to strengthen, to edify, uplift, correct, and to lead us in the right way. We pray, O God, that your word will go forth with power and unction and accomplish that which it was sent forth for and bring honor and glory to your name. We pray for unsaved men and women and youths. We ask, dear Father, that you draw them by the power of your Holy Spirit and you save and set them free from the shackles of sin. We continue to pray for believers, dear Father. We ask, O God, that you strengthen, you empower, and you keep them, O God, grounded in you, that your image and your likeness will continue to show forth. We commit our country, Guyana, to you, dear Father. We bless you, dear God, for this beautiful land. We saturate all of the 3,000 square miles right now with the blood of Jesus. And we say, Lord, let your peace continue to prevail in our beautiful nation. We pray for all those who are in authority, including our government, our opposition leaders, and everyone who will make decisions on our behalf. We pray, dear Father, that you grant them wisdom and divine direction, even as they lead your people. Bless your servant, dear God, as she ministers to your people through your precious word. In Jesus' name, with thanksgiving, we pray. Amen. We encourage you to stay tuned, open your hearts, and allow the Most High God to minister to you in songs and today's message, which is titled, Five Characteristics Demonstrated by Jochebed, Moses' Mother During Challenging Times. Be blessed with our first song.

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The Zoom ID is 1-859-859-826. If you don't have a place of worship, you're welcome to visit and fellowship with us. Here is our next song.

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1: Thank you, Sister Natasha. Today the Holy Spirit will continue to minister to us on motherhood in examining five characteristics demonstrated by a mother during challenging times. Throughout history, mothers have faced insurmountable challenges, and down through the ages, mothers have gone to great measures that required courage to guide and protect their children, and even to lead them in the way of the Most High God. One such mother is Jochebed in the Bible. She was the mother of Moses, the man God used to bring the children of Israel out of Egypt. Jochebed found herself in terrible times in Israel's history. As the Bible says, perilous times. Times when only God can bring you through and sustain you. It requires total obedience and reliance on the only true and living God. Let's go to Exodus chapter 1 and read from verse 15 to 17 to get a backdrop of the times Moses' mother was living in. And it reads, "Then the king of Egypt spoke to the Hebrew midwives, of whom the name of one was Sipporah, and the name of the other Puah. And he said, 'When you do the duties of a midwife for the Hebrew women, and see them on the birth stool, if it is a son, then you shall kill him. But if it is a daughter, then she shall live.' But the midwives feared God, and did not do as the king of Egypt commanded them, but saved the male children alive. Pharaoh decreed that all Egyptians were to throw newborn Hebrew male babies in the river. Can you imagine the horror these Israelite women, mothers, faced, knowing that at any moment an Egyptian might snatch their baby boy from their arms and cast him into the Nile River? It was this time in history that Jochebed's heroic story unfolds. And while the Bible doesn't specifically outline her qualities, we can certainly see them live out in how she responded to her difficult and challenging situation. As mothers and parents, there is so much to emulate from Jochebed's character. 1. Courage. She demonstrated courage. Jochebed was a courageous mother. Exodus chapter 2, verse 1 to 4, and it reads, "And a man of the house of Levi went and took a wife, a daughter of Levi. So the woman conceived and bore a son. And when she saw that he was a beautiful child, she hid him for 3 months. But when she could no longer hide him, she took an ark of bulrushes for him, daubed it with asphalt and pitch, and put the child in it, and laid it in the reeds by the river's bank, as his sister stood afar off to know what would be done to him." When Jochebed and her husband Amram gave birth to Moses, at the risk of their own lives, they hid him until he was 3 months old. When Jochebed could hide Moses no longer, she likely prayed for a way to protect him. The plan devised in her heart came from the Most High God. But while contemplating sending Moses down the Nile River in a basket, I wonder if she questioned God's plan. We will never know if Jochebed had misgivings before she courageously followed God's plan. But this ordinary woman, a mother just like you and I, simply did the next thing in front of her to protect her child. One lesson learned from Jochebed's example is to seek the Lord and then courageously do the next thing he puts in your heart to do. Rather than focusing on how things might not work out, what if you focus on God's sovereignty and refuse to worry about the what-ifs and the if-only, and he will give you the courage

0: to follow him. As Joshua 1:9 says, "Have I not commanded you? Be strong and of good courage. Do not be afraid, nor be dismayed, for the Lord your God is with you wherever you go." 2. Jochebed was an ordinary woman who prayed and obeyed God's leading. Mothers and listeners, God is always speaking. However, the questions are we listening and heeding his voice? Or are we allowing the cares of life to block his voice? As we see from the story, Jochebed had to be praying and seeking God's counsel in order to come up with such a meticulous plan and watch her child go. God used ordinary, everyday people to accomplish his extraordinary plans. Jochebed was such a person. Jochebed, an ordinary mother, wrapped her precious baby in her favorite blanket and sent him down the river. Letting go of that basket must have been the hardest thing she had ever done. From Jochebed's example, learn to ask God for his protection when your child is out of your care. One divorced woman said, "When my child had to go with his father, I knew he would have been exposed to ungodliness, not abuse, mind you, but ungodly influences. At first, I fretted, grew angry and resentful while he was gone. But then I realized the best way I could help my child was to pray while he was away." Whether you are a concerned single mother or simply facing ungodly influence of today's culture, remember to pray diligently for your child. Because as James chapter 5 verse 16 says, "The effective fervent prayer of a righteous man avails much." 3. Jochebed trusted God. Proverbs 3 verse 5 to 6 tells us, "Trust in the Lord with all your heart and lean not on your own understanding. In all your ways acknowledge him and he shall direct your paths." This is what Jochebed emulated as she watched her baby float away. She demonstrated total trust and dependability that was not found in her ability to preserve life, the life of her young son, but in the Most High God, who is all sovereign and all sufficient. Her decision that day required she follow God's plan that had no answers as yet. Yet she sent the baby away from her protection into the care of God. That kind of faith comes only in the life of one who has developed a genuine trust in God. Jochebed's confidence in the Lord was evident in her actions. Think of it. If Jochebed had tightened her grip on Moses and continued hiding him, she wouldn't have experienced what happened next. Her trusting obedience was rewarded with nothing short of a miracle when Pharaoh's daughter drew Moses from the basket. Not only did she declare her intention to adopt Moses, but she sent his very own sister to call Jochebed, the mother, to be his nursemaid. Think of her faith was strengthened by God's immense provision, and what would have been sacrificed had not she given God her full trust. Next time you're having trouble letting something go, remember how richly God blessed Jochebed's total trust and dependence on him, the sustainer of life. Jochebed's name in the Bible, a Hebrew name meaning Jehovah be glorified. Glorified as used here means to make glorious. Jochebed's action certainly lived up to her name in her decision to trust Jehovah. His name was made glorious to countless generations. Fourthly, Jochebed made the most of her time. As the scripture says in Deuteronomy chapter 6 verse 7, "You shall teach them diligently to your children, and shall talk of them when you sit in your house, when you walk by the way, and when you lie down, and when you rise up." Jochebed, being a daughter of a Levite, the priestly line, was exposed and trained in the ways of the Lord. Jochebed ensured that she used her time wisely and taught Moses the statutes, counsel, precepts and principles of the Most High God. She would have been fully aware of the Egyptians' false gods, and Moses would certainly be taught their ways once he left her care. Jochebed's example clearly demonstrated that planting seeds of faith can start at birth, not something you have to wait to teach your children when they're older. Jochebed's influence remained with Moses. Her teachings were foundation God used to build Moses' faith. When Moses grew older, he chose to suffer with his people rather than enjoy the pleasures of sin in Egypt's palace. And we find that in Hebrews chapter 11, reading verse 24 to 25, which says, "By faith Moses, when he became of age, refused to be called the son of Pharaoh's daughter, choosing rather to suffer affliction with the people of God than to enjoy the passing pleasures of sin." Mothers, parents, Jochebed made a significant impact on Moses' life. You can do it, not on your own or in your own strength, but with the help of the Most High God being first, foremost, and the center of it all. Fifth, Jochebed took seriously her role of motherhood. Motherhood is a gift from God. God is the giver of children, and as such, your roles encompass more than natural preparation and training, but most importantly, laying and building strong spiritual foundations. Jochebed demonstrated the same. She could not possibly have known that God was using her to train the promised deliverer of Israel, but she took her role of motherhood seriously. She used courage, faith, obedience, trust, and reliance on God to ensure that Moses' life was preserved and was equipped and empowered spiritually to fulfill God's purpose for his life. Throughout history, we see the first teachers of godly leaders were not theologians. They were mothers. And you, as your child's first teacher about God as well. You share the same role God entrusted to Moses and other godly mothers throughout history. Generation after generation, the mission of motherhood has been the same. God invites mothers to join him in molding the character of their children. Will you partner with God in teaching them how to love him? The word of God is your manual. Will you be determined to prepare yourself for this ministry? The Lord is searching for hearts that are loyal to him. The same one who called Jochebed is calling you. Only God knows the future that awaits your children. What an amazing honor he has given you. You are the vessel that the Lord will use to prepare your children for a lifetime of use by the Lord. Mothers, God has a purpose for your children, and the enemy has one too. I encourage you this day to choose to lead and nurture your children so that God's purpose for their lives can be accomplished. His purpose leads to abundant life and blessing. When you courageously pray, trust God and obey, he will do through you more than you can even imagine for his kingdom and his glory, and you will look back with no regrets. Here are two scriptures to encourage you as you choose to mother those God has placed in your care. Ephesians chapter 3 verse 20, and it says, "Now to him who is able to do exceedingly abundantly above all that we ask or think, according to the power that works in us." Also Philippians chapter 4 13 says, "I can do all things through Christ who strengthens me." Mothers, parents, you can do it. Shall we pray? Our Heavenly Father and loving God, we bless you for every mother, every woman. We commit them to you, dear Father. We pray that you meet them even now at their point of need. We ask, O God, that you grant them wisdom and divine direction as they raise their children. Help them to be mothers after your own heart. In Jesus' name we pray. Amen.
1: Thank you, Sister Tracy, for sharing God's counsel on the five characteristics demonstrated by Jochebed, Moses' mother, during challenging times. We trust that this message has been a blessing to you. As usual, we encourage you to be both hearers and doers of God's word. Mothers and women, be encouraged to seek God's guidance, counsel, and wisdom as you raise those God has placed in your care. This has brought us to the end of our program. So, on behalf of the Holiness, our broadcast, and our helpful operator, Mr. Roddy Beard, I am Natasha Rose Benjamin saying thank you for listening and wishing you and your loved ones a blessed week.

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3: 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Now, Roddy has been in the broadcast media for 36 years, and I'm so proud to have him as my sound engineer since we worked together at GBC, the Guyana Broadcasting Corporation, on High Street. So well done, Roddy. I'm quite proud of you. Today, we salute Miss Ruth Bart of 2081 New Diamond Scheme. She celebrated her 67th birthday on the 24th of last month. That's April, of course. And she has a varied selection of music. So let's start with Psalm 23, done by the Ray Conniff Singers.

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Selections of my guest, Miss Ruth Bart of 2081 New Diamond Scheme, who's celebrating her 67th birthday. She was born on the 24th of April, 1959, at Downer Street Grove to Herman Sylvester Bart and Princess Allen. Her siblings, Joseph Henry, Vern Garnett, Vincent Bryan, Shelley Bart, and two who are deceased, Lennox Henry and Joan Primo. She attended the Grove Government School. Let's get back to her music now. Take My Life and Let It Be, the modern black gospel worship.

Al Green, Carleen Davis, and the Modern Black Gospel Worship. Music selected by Ruth Bart, who is celebrating her 67th birthday. Miss Ruth was trained at CBR, that's the community-based rehab, in craft production. And so she is an excellent craft producer. Knitting, doing her crochet, fabric painting, and producing some really lovely bedsheet sets, some tablecloths, and those chair backs. Now, how about some oldies at twilight time?

Mr. Marvin Gaye, The Drifters and the Platters. Today, we are saluting the 67th birth anniversary of Miss Ruth Bart. We are saluting her and celebrating. And she lives at 2081 New Diamond Scheme. Her partner is the legendary piano tutor, Mr. Laurie Greenidge, MS. And Miss Ruth loves cleaning. She says, I clean and clean and clean. She just loves everything spick and span. She also likes baking her pastries. She likes cooking, especially cook-up rice and chow mein. All right, now it's time to change the genre of music. Here's Brother Bob.

international greats Eddie Grant and Bob Marley. It's wrapping up time on this beautiful Mother's Day, and we've got to give special thanks to Miss Ruth Bart of 2081 New Diamond Scheme for sharing some of her life and her history. We rejoice with you as you celebrate your 67th birthday. Roddy Baird and Maggie Lawrence wishing you an enjoyable evening as you continue your Mother's Day festivities, and we leave you with the vintage Sahani Rat. Be safe this week, and we'll meet next Sunday. God's Real Life.

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Good evening, and thank you for joining us as we come to the end of our Youth Sunday in the Diocese of Guyana. I hope that many of you were able to attend a service and be involved in the celebration of Youth Sunday. Let us begin by listening to the theme song, "Master Speak, Thy Servant Hear It."

0: I have with me this evening the youth director of our diocese and a member of our central committee of our youth department. They will join me during this broadcast. Let us pray. Blessed be the Lord our God, by whose grace we are yet alive. Blessed be his Son, Jesus Christ, by whose rising we are set free. Blessed be the Spirit of God, in whom is our hope and our joy. Psalm 119, verse 9-16. Psalm 119, verse 9-16. How shall a young man cleanse his ways? By keeping to your words.
1: With my whole heart I seek you. Let me not stray from your commandments.
0: I treasure your promise in my heart, that I may not sin against you.
1: Blessed are you, O Lord. Instruct me in your statutes.
0: With my lips will I recite all the judgments of your mouth.
1: I have taken greater delight in the way of your decrees than in all manner of riches.
0: I will meditate on your commandments and give attention to your ways.
1: My delight is in your statutes. I will not forget your word.
0: Glory to the Father, and to the Son, and to the Holy Spirit.
1: As it was in the beginning, is now, and shall be forever.
0: Amen. Here are some passages of Scripture that I hope will make a difference in terms of how we see ourselves, first as Christians, indeed, and then as young Christians in our various churches. The first one is from 1 Timothy 4, verse 12. Don't let anyone look down on you because you are young, but set an example for the believers in speech, in conduct, in love, in faith, and in purity. The second one is from Ephesians 6 and 1. Children, obey your parents in the Lord, for this is right. And then Jesus says in Luke 2 and 52, Luke says of Jesus in Luke 2 and 52, and Jesus grew in wisdom and stature and in favor with God and man. And then Jeremiah chapter 29, verse 11, for I know the plans I have for you, declare the Lord, plans to prosper you and not to harm you, plans to give you hope and a future. The word of the Lord.
1: Thanks be to God.
0: I will now ask the youth director and the member of the central committee to introduce themselves, and then we will talk a little bit about one or two of the verses that I read.
1: I am Father Raymond Cummings, Jr., the Diocesan Youth Director.
2: I am Oleander Grant, the Diocesan Vice Chairman.
0: So, there are times when, as young people, and I used to be young, 60 years ago, there are times when, as young people, you feel as though nobody's paying attention to you, and so you don't speak up. But here Paul is talking to Timothy. Don't let anyone look down on you because you are young. Do you find yourself speaking up or you are just a wallflower in a conversation? Oleander.
2: Well, I often speak up for myself and allow persons to share their opinion, listen to what they have to say, and voice my opinions too, because I believe everybody has a voice.
0: So, Father, how do we encourage young people who seem to have a difficulty in expressing themselves in situations where they feel threatened?
1: I believe we have a lot of pulling together to do in our Anglican churches, because we are fighting against two extremes, that of traditionalism and modernity. And oftentimes we find that our congregation members are very comfortable with the way things already are. Younger persons, our youth, they have a different perspective. We are more likely to see something and question it and want to do something else. And that's where the clash usually happens, where persons either, or young persons either speak up, or they either sit back and join into the routine. How do we encourage persons, especially young persons, to be a part of the conversation of mass, of church, of spirituality? It starts at so many levels. We need to have our churches be more open to having conversations with young people in a way that it is encouraging, and not saying to them, well, you just born, you just come, this is what we've been doing all the time. But there needs to be open dialogue, a comfortable atmosphere for young people to be able to share and express their ideas and opinions, things that will definitely take our church into the next generation, to call out those who need to be ministered to in our world that the traditional way is really and truly not touching. So either ways, there needs to be a kind of dialogue that happens where our young people are allowed to feel comfortable to express that, which is their perspective.
0: Jeremiah has some very encouraging words for young people. He says, "For I know the plans I have for you. And if I were young, I would say, thank you, Jesus, because God has me in his hands. For I know the plans I have for you, plans to prosper you and not to harm you, plans to give you hope and a future." How would that come over in your understanding of the importance of participating in the life of your church, Oleander? How would your response be after reading that God has a plan for you and that God will give you hope and a future as you conduct yourself in your parish life?
2: Well, that actually takes us to probe the verse in Proverbs chapter 3, verse 5 to 6, which states that, "Lead not unto your own understanding."
0: As we try to find a means by which we can have all voices heard, it seems to me that we need to understand that God has a plan for all of us. And because that's the case, we somehow have to spend time in dialogue, particularly parents with their children.
1: Definitely. It all goes back to how do we as church marry the experiences of that of the old and that which is new? Because we are not going to be Marxist to say our church, our youth must run out the older folk. But it's supposed to be an experience for each and every person, no matter the age. So it's about bringing a sort of atmosphere where the young feel welcome, where they know that there is a future for them in the church, where, you know, the church must not be stagnant. We're also, the older persons in the congregation, our parishioners, they must also take on the role of mentorship and spiritual guides to assist young people in the kind of skills and talents that they as older folks can see automatically. So many older folks can look at a young person based on how they present themselves in church, how they read, how they serve, and they automatically have a kind of discerning of what this person could do in the future. And not only even in church, but also in secular life. So it's how do we bring ourselves together to make church that beautiful experience where it's not just about one particular age group, but about each and every person experiencing God. And truly, when that happens, we are able to grow, we are able to flourish, we are able to reach everyone, because everybody has problems. Not only our young people, not only our women, not only our men, every sector of our parish, we have situations, there are areas to minister. So it is how do we pull ourselves into an atmosphere of true church where each person is developed into a Christian identity, where they know God is never going to leave them, never going to forsake them. They know God has a purpose for them, no matter how young, no matter how old, and they find that purpose through the functioning they do in our churches.
0: Perhaps the life of Barnabas can help us in that Barnabas was an encourager. And so young people need to encourage each other to do the best they can do despite the noise in the market. And older folk must also encourage older folk to try and understand that they used to be young at one stage and that they must work together with our young people so that our church, as Jeremiah says, God has a plan to give us hope and a future. We now say together the Magnificat. My soul proclaims the greatness of the Lord. My spirit rejoices in you, O God, my Savior. For you have looked with favor on your lowly servant.
1: From this day all generations will call me blessed. You, the Almighty, have done great things for me, and holy is your name. You have mercy on those who fear you, from generation to generation. You have shown strength with your arm, and scattered the proud in their conceit, casting down the mighty from their thrones, and lifting up the lowly. You have filled the hungry with good things, and the rich you have sent away empty. You have come to the help of your servant Israel, for you have remembered your promise of mercy, the promise made to our forebears, and to Abraham and his children forever.
0: Glory to the Father, and to the Son, and to the Holy Spirit,
1: as it was in the beginning, is now, and shall be forever.
0: Amen. We remind ourselves of what we believe in by saying together the Apostles' Creed. I believe in God, the Father Almighty,
1: creator of heaven and earth. I believe in Jesus Christ, his only Son, our Lord. He was conceived by the power of the Holy Spirit and born of the Virgin Mary. He suffered under Pontius Pilate, was crucified, died, and was buried. He descended to the dead. On the third day he rose again. He ascended into heaven and is seated at the right hand of the Father. He will come again to judge the living and the dead.
0: I believe in the Holy Spirit,
3: the Holy Catholic Church,
0: the communion of saints,
3: the forgiveness of sins,
0: the resurrection of the body, and the life everlasting. Amen. We pray together the Lord's Prayer. Our Father in heaven,
3: hallowed be your name.
0: Your kingdom come. Your will be done on earth as in heaven. Give us today our daily bread. Forgive us our sins as we forgive those who sin against us. Save us from the time of trial and deliver us from evil. For the kingdom, the power, and the glory are yours, now and forever. Amen. Let us pray. God our Father, we pray for our young people growing up in an unstable and confusing world. Show them that your ways give more meaning to life than the ways of the world, and following you is better than chasing after selfish goals. Help them to take failure not as a measure of their worth, but as a change for a new start. Give them strength to hold their faith in you and to keep alive the joy in your creation through Jesus Christ our Lord. Amen. Heavenly Father, whose Son Jesus Christ, born of a woman, sanctified childhood and shared the life of an earthly home, bless the homes and families of our nation. Give to parents a true sense of responsibility in the care and training of their children, that our boys and girls, in the fear of your name and the fellowship of your church, for the glory of Christ our Lord. Amen. Let's listen now to the hymn, Heavenly Father, Send Thy Blessing.

0: now that Youth Sunday has been celebrated, what are your expectations for the Cummins?
1: It is the hope that we have a restart to the parish youth groups around our diocese. That is truly an ache in our side when it comes to diocesan youth ministry, because we would do so much advertising and networking, having events, and persons are not feeling too encouraged to come out to be a part of it because they have no friendships. The reason why we had Youth Sunday start 4 years ago was that we get the parish involved in youth ministry, and over the years, we are proud to say that the parish's older persons have been encouraging their young people to take up roles in the service. But we are hoping that from Youth Sunday, we have persons, especially young people, feeling more encouraged to regularly take part in the Mass and to come together as young people and not only plan once a year for this Youth Sunday, but plan other activities, events, and have them a part of their church's schedule.
0: Thank you very much, Father Cummins and Miss Olanda Grant. Here are some notices. We celebrate next Sunday the Feast of Pentecost. We look forward to celebrating on May the 26th two occasions. One is the 60th year of our anniversary as an independent country, and the church is part of the foundation of that celebration. And we will also celebrate on that same day, May the 26th, the 100th anniversary of the Mothers' Union. Please remember, Synod representatives, that Synod is May the 31st, Trinity Sunday. The opening service is at St. George's, beginning at 4:30, and then we meet at DYC on the Monday, beginning at 8 o'clock. May God's blessings be with us, now and always. Amen.
2: And with that, we've come to the end of another program of Church Calling.

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4: With the news, I am Tracy Romalo. Good evening. The fires were lit and the rich flavors of Guyana took center stage at the festival cookout competition held at the National Stadium Providence today. Teams showcased an array of authentic cultural dishes from indigenous fish tuma to African cook-up, East Indian oil roti and curry, Chinese fried rice, Portuguese garlic pork and more. This vibrant event formed part of Guyana's 60th independence anniversary celebrations, highlighted the nation's diverse culinary heritage. Residents of Kumako in Linden are set to benefit from improved access to water with the development of a new well in the community. Chief Executive Officer of Guyana Water Incorporated, Sheikh Baksh, along with a technical team, recently inspected ongoing works at the site. The well has been drilled to a depth of 245 feet and is currently pumping approximately 30 gallons of water per minute, producing more than enough water to meet the needs of residents. Because the region is rich in bauxite, contractors are carrying out aggressive airlifting and jetting of the well to improve the overall quality and output of water supply. The project is being executed by Supreme Construction and Transportation, Inc. On Saturday, the Georgetown Public Hospital Corporation hosted its fourth cardiology symposium under the theme Healthy Hearts, Healthy Guyana, Advancing Prevention of Cardiovascular Disease at the Arthur Chung Conference Center. More in this report.
5: The event brought together medical professionals and key stakeholders to strengthen collaboration, advance clinical learning, and improve patient care. Addressing the gathering, GPHC's Director of Medical and Professional Services, Dr. Navindranath Rambaran, highlighted a disturbing trend and increased in sudden cardiac deaths among young people.
6: We have seen young individuals presenting with hypertension, obesity, diabetes, arrhythmias, and premature coronary artery disease. This is of concern, not only from a healthcare perspective, but also from a social and economic standpoint, as these persons often are in the most productive years of their lives.
5: Dr. Rambaran revealed that heart disease is responsible for over 2,000 deaths annually in Guyana, with more than half of these attributed to coronary heart disease. Meanwhile, Ministry of Health Director General Dr. Vishwa Mahadeo underscored that need for strict adherence to medical protocols and called for more healthcare professionals to specialize in cardiology to close critical gaps in care.
7: Say, we need all of you, all of us need to be educated. All of us need to know what is our role in the system to help to prevent these diseases, to help to prevent persons from dying, if not to prevent it, then at least to delay the onset of serious issues.
5: Three nurses from the cardiac catheterization department were also recognized for their exceptional dedication, clinical competency, and professional excellence at today's symposium. For NCN News, I am Shamaya Grant.
4: And finally for news on the international scene. The United Arab Emirates says a drone strike sparked a fire near its Barakah nuclear power plant on Sunday, describing the incident as a dangerous escalation. According to the BBC, UAE officials are investigating the source of the attack after three drones reportedly entered the country from its western border. Authorities said two of the drones were intercepted, while a third struck an electrical generator located outside the plants in the perimeter, triggering a fire. Officials confirmed that no injuries were reported and there was no impact on radiation levels or nuclear safety operations at the facility in Abu Dhabi. In a statement, the UAE Foreign Ministry condemned the incident as an unacceptable act of aggression and warned that the country reserves the right to respond to any hostile acts. The ministry also stressed that targeting peaceful nuclear energy facilities is a serious violation of international law, the United Nations Charter, and humanitarian principles. And that's the news to the moment.
3: This has been The News, featuring the personalities, issues, and events that made the news in Guyana, the Caribbean, and around the world. The news was compiled and edited in the newsroom of the National Communications Network.

0: Winter sports, Gossamer, Colly Moore. Archery Guyana officially declared open its 2026 Indoor National Championship over the weekend at the Cliff Hansen Sports Hall, marking what has been recorded as the largest indoor archery competition in the Federation's history. The championship, opened by Vidushi Prasad McKinnon, president of Archery Guyana, welcomed athletes and officials who gathered for the national event. In her opening remarks, the Archery Guyana president expressed delight at seeing many new faces participating alongside returning archers, noting that this balance reflects the continued growth, development, and renewed energy within the sport of archery in Guyana. A total of 56 participants from affiliated clubs and the Federation competed in the event. A strong performance from Guyana's top bodybuilders after several gold medal performances at the ongoing Roger Boyce Bodybuilding World Cup in Barbados. Here's more.
1: Guyana captured 7 gold medals at the Roger Boyce Bodybuilding World Cup in Barbados. Guyana's 10-member contingent captured a massive 30 medals haul on Saturday evening at the annual IFBB Roger Boyce event held in Bridgetown, Barbados. Leading the way was strongman Rowley Chandler, who was fabulous in his men's physique category, winning 3 gold medals on his way to winning a ticket to turn professional on the world bodybuilding circuit. Ramilton Salad, who turned out in men's fitness, men's physique and master's physique, also had an outstanding showcase to walk with 2 gold medals and a silver medal. Reigning Mr. Guyana calling Mr. Clean Chesney snapped up 2 silver medals in his heavyweight and master's bodybuilding classes. Also earning gold medal was Lyndon Muscle Burnett and Javier Cespedes. Guyana's Rosanna Fong will compete this evening in the women's wellness category, the professional segment of the competition.
0: With the Guyana Football Federation set to meet in the next few days to evaluate its process for the next head coach of the senior men's national football team, GFF President Wayne Ford recognized the challenge the Federation faces in securing long-term coaches. In a recent interview, GFF President Wayne Ford, when asked if the Federation will now install clauses that could impact coaches, he noted that best practices are needed to ensure that all those involved are treated fairly.
2: International football and national team football are results-oriented. And so the contracts have to be built in such a way that both parties can exercise their right to move on. So it's not fair for us to try to lock someone into something when we ourselves would want to get out of it if it is not delivering the expectations of the nation.
0: The GFF president, while disappointed at not being able to retain the services of Dooley for a longer period, acknowledge the challenges the Federation faces in keeping quality coaches due to its inability to consistently compete financially with larger football nations and organizations. Despite the setback, the Federation remains optimistic, pointing to the strong relationship Dooley built with the players and the positive direction of the national team program. Ford also stressed that continuity, stability, and success in the Nations League remains top priority as preparations continue for competition later this year.
2: We have to hope that whoever emerges as the national team coach is able to also construct that level of trust and will get a group of players that are willing to go there and give 100% for them. Because players don't only play for country, they play for their coach. And I think we are confident that we will find the leadership that will be able to inspire that same level of trust.
0: President of Iran's Football Association, Mehdi Tej, says members of the national senior men's team are still waiting to be issued visas for the World Cup. Thousands of fans attended a departure rally for the squad in Tehran on Wednesday. Iran are scheduled to play New Zealand on June 15 and Belgium on June 21, both in Los Angeles, before closing off against Egypt in Seattle on June 26. The team will be based in Tucson, Arizona. The U.S. is at war with Iran, although the country

0: Guyana, the time is now. We're celebrating 60 years of independence in true patriotic style, honoring our journey as one people, one nation, with one destiny. Remember the sweet old time days, the memories, the vibes, the moments that shaped who we are today? Now's your chance to relive them. 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
2: We now present the Lord's Challenge, our weekly quarter-hour broadcast, bringing God's invitation to people everywhere. 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

0: of the Canaanite, the Amorite, the Hittite, the Perizzite, the Hivite, and the Jebusite, and bring you unto a land flowing with milk and honey, for I will not go up in the midst of you, for thou art a stiff-necked people. You are a stiff-necked people, lest I consume you in the way. When the people heard these evil tidings, they mourned. Now when God said to them, I will not go up in the midst of you. And Moses said unto the Lord, See, thou sayest unto me, Bring up this people. Thou hast not let me know whom thou wilt send with me, yet thou hast said, I know you by your name, thou hast also found grace in my sight. Now therefore, I pray you, if I have not found grace in your sight, show me now your way, that I may know you, that I might find grace in your sight. And he said, My presence shall go with you, and I will give you rest. So here was God saying, No, I will no longer go with you. And here was Moses pleading, You have brought us thus far, and are you going to abandon us? I don't know from where you have been lifted. Probably you have forgotten it. You know, people like to put on a fine facade, you know. I'm all right, I'm a fine person, I come from a big family and a very fine background. Oh, I'm this, I'm that, I had this kind of parentage, and so on and so forth. From where have you been lifted? Out of the miry clay, when you were sinking deep in sin. And if you're not going to forget that, I want to tell you, my dear friends, there's no reality about your life, just a sham, total sham. And today, many people's life is a total sham. But if you're going to be real, you're going to say, Hey, from whence has God lifted me? Out of total blindness, out of rebellion, out of foolishness. God has lifted me out of my greed, out of my folly, out of my deceit, out of my immorality. And where it applies, out of my adultery. And where does it not apply? We are living indeed in the most adulterous age, perhaps. You know, our age is being referred to as the post-Christian era. Christianity is out. So back to the wild life. My dear friends, what do we see here? Moses is pleading with God, and God says, My presence will go with you. Let's go to the 18th verse. And he said, I beseech you, show me your glory. Now I am sure, I don't know how unthinkingly you have prayed the Lord's Prayer. But when I look at the Lord's Prayer, there are depths in it. I say, there's very little that I can add to the Lord's Prayer. And there is hardly anything that I can take out of the Lord's Prayer. Beginning with the first petition, Hallowed be your name. You see, if you do want to hallow the name of God, what is the next step? You will say, Show me your glory. You want his glory. Now here is a great and a grave conflict. My glory or the Lord's glory. And some people are really stuck there. They never see that they are seeking their own glory. They never see that they have never prayed, Hallowed be thy name. For if they did pray, Hallowed be thy name, there would be a backup to it. You know, there would be a lot of reality and a lot of momentum generated when you pray that prayer, Hallowed be your name. You can't just pray it like one of these fine poems, you know, with their lilt, and you can just run through the poem. No. People who have never prayed, Hallowed be your name, and backed it up with their lives and reality, how are they going to pray, Glorify your name, show me your glory? They're never going to pray that prayer. See, what is the big conflict today? My ease, my wishes, my will, that's it. Period. There's nothing there to follow. My dear friends, and we call that Christianity. We call that religion. Show me your glory. All right. If you really want to pray that prayer, when really should the foundations to that prayer be laid? The foundations to that prayer should be laid in the days of your youth. Suppose you didn't do it in the days of your youth. You lived a profligate life, an immoral life, an unclean life, and you messed it up. What would you do then? With redoubled zeal, you would say, Lord, true, I have messed up my life, but you are the God that is able to recreate and renew me in such a way that I can really hallow your name and glorify your name. I don't know what our churches are doing. If we cannot produce holiness in the days of our youth, you see, how can a young man cleanse his ways? What is the answer to that question? Wherewithal shall a young man cleanse his way? By taking heed thereto according to your word. The word of God was neither probably preached, or perhaps the man who preached it did not live it. You know, I was reading, and I was profoundly shocked at this. Here was a young pastor, and he was all set upon business. Business meaning to glorify God. The senior pastor called him one day and said to him, look out of that window, a new Cadillac. And he said, the senior pastor, he said, you know this church gives me a new Cadillac every year. Well, that's how it used to be. And he said, you don't seem to know that you must keep the women of the church happy. And if you don't keep the women of the church happy, you're not going to make it. How? How do you keep the women of that church happy? By involving yourself in the flesh. Now, can you imagine such a thing? Today, how much bringing God into the scene is resisted? It is sad. It is all right if our schools and all our communities produce immoral rakes. But if somebody talks about creation or the Ten Commandments, what vitriol flows out of the press? What venom oozes out of the nation? Can you imagine that? At such a time, what is our response? Show me your glory. I am willing to pay the price. There is a certain amount of desperation that ought to come into our hearts, saying, hey, Lord, I'm not going to do without your visitation. I'm not going to leave it up to a lot of fine talk. I work a good deal amongst tribals. Recently, I wrote to one of our tribal centers where tribes have been killing each other. And we are just on the point of setting up one of our centers in the seat of the terrorists. I said, that's the place to go to. And we are going to begin to work amongst these very fellows who stop all the traffic and all the economy of this place by terrorism. We are going to hit them right there with the gospel. Plea was brought to me, we need to build a center now. We have acquired a place right there. And I said, look, we are working among tribals and we need to go slow. We don't need a big structure, we need depth. You see, lack of commitment, that's one of the characteristics of an unsettled nomadic people. Today there are a lot of nomadic people in the world. For one reason or another, education for one thing, economic objective another reason. And the third reason might be because their skills are essential. All right. What is the terrible drawback in the immigrant's heart and mind? They have simply no commitment to the nation as such. Well, I am here for a short time. Maybe I'll make it. I may depart. And, no commitment. Whose kingdom are you building? Your kingdom or God's kingdom? See, friends, and when I begin to deal with people without commitment, I say, where are they ever going to say, hallowed be thy name, or show me your glory? They're never going to say that. They're only going to say, find me a bigger paycheck. Find me a little more ease and a little more comfort. I'm not doing as well as my neighbors, the Joneses. What can you get out of a people like that? Nothing. My dear friends, wherever I have gone in the world, God has given me a commitment. What shall I do for these people? How shall I lift these people? So why don't we say, show me your glory? What is the big drawback or handicap that prevents us from saying, show me your glory? My dear friends, plainly it is self. And the Bible tells me in the last days men shall be lovers of their own self. Heady, high-minded, this one thing I do, forgetting the things which are behind, I press towards the prize of the high calling of God in Christ Jesus. And you won't rest until you see the goodness and glory of God. Let us pray. Let us tell God in our hearts, oh God, what is the area of conflict? Where am I stuck? Is it self? Have I ever prayed, thy will be done in my life as it is done amongst the angels in heaven? Have I ever prayed, hallowed be your name, and thus sought its sequel in seeing your glory? Teach us to focus upon you and say, show me your glory. We ask this in Jesus' holy name. Amen.
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This year, Guyana marks 60 years of independence, our beautiful Diamond Jubilee. We are exploring the heartbeat of our nation, honoring the stories that have shaped our home over these past six decades. It's time to celebrate the land we love, our culture, and our spirit. This is Fascinating Guyana. Let's explore the culture, the people, and the magic that makes this country home.

0: Warm greetings to every listener across our beautiful 592. Welcome to Fascinating Guyana. I'm your host, Kieran Moya. Today we are traveling to the mining town of Linden. But before we get into the beauty of the town, let's debunk some myths about the mining town. This is our Myths and Facts segment. Myth number one. Some say the famous Blue Lakes in Linden are natural, magical springs that have always been there. Well, these lakes are actually man-made. They were formed in old bauxite mining pits. When the mining stopped, the pits filled with rainwater. The bright blue color comes from the way the light hits the very fine white sand at the bottom. Myth number two. People used to joke that the Mackenzie Wismer Bridge was built just for a show and doesn't lead to anything important. Well, this bridge is the heartbeat of the town. It is the only land link connecting the Mackenzie and Wismer sides of Linden. Without it, the flow of trade and people between the coast and the interior would stop. Myth number three. Many people believe Linden was built on a literal mountain of gold. While Guyana has plenty of gold, Linden's real treasure is bauxite. It's an ore used to make aluminum. For over 100 years, this red gold has been the main reason the town grew and thrived. And that has brought us to the end of our Myths and Facts segment. Now let's learn some more about Linden.
1: The mining town of Linden has been branding itself as a one-stop destination for tourists. Given its unique geography and close proximity to the capital city, Linden is emerging as a popular destination for weekend getaways.
2: Since its establishment, Linden has been known as the mining town. However, the development of tourism in this beautiful area has made a significant impact on the economic development.
3: When people come, a lot of people come to see the Blue Lakes, but when they come, they venture into other areas and they see Linden is a lot more than just the Blue Lakes. That the perception and the feedback has changed over the years to a more positive one. And the feedback we're getting about Linden is phenomenal. People want to come, they invite various persons. And the thing is, Linden is literally just an hour and a half away from Georgetown. So you get to experience ecotourism, but almost within the heart of the city, because it's quite close to the capital city and it has so much to offer in a very, very unique ways.
1: Dion Anderson first established Elite Kayaking and Nature Tours during the pandemic in 2020. Since then, his company has been expanding and employing 6 permanent jobs. And now, tourists can book kayaking activities every weekend. Anderson and other tourism stakeholders have spearheaded the use of the waterways in Linden for recreational purposes such as the annual regatta on the Blue Lakes and the inter-school kayaking competition on the Demerara River at Waduka House. These activities have become major attractions for visitors. Linden Town Week is an annual calendar event that creates a buzz for local residents, and businesses are given a boost during the festivities. Local and international artists use the week to showcase their talents. More visitors mean an increased demand for accommodation. Wayne's World, an investment by Wayne Rodriguez, is often booked up most of the time.
4: When you come to Wayne's World, you have opportunity to relax, enjoy nature, forget the getaway. All are welcome at Wayne's World, overseas guests, local guests. Anyone who wants a nice relaxation in the nature, here is the place to come.
1: The recently renovated Waduka House is a favorite destination for visitors.
2: The Wismer Bridge is one of only 2 bridges that spans the Demerara River. It was established in the year 1967 and was originally used to transport ore from Wismer and Christiansburg to a processing plant in Mackenzie.
5: One of the historical sites that you would want to visit while here in Linden is the Christiansburg Water Wheel, which was established sometime in the 1800s.
6: Linden is a very nice place. I wasn't born here, but I come. I get my husband and children here. And it's a very nice place not only to live, but to visit on tours. It has the Blue Lakes. It has the creek area. It get the Wutuka area where they plant fruits and vegetables to help sustain the people in Linden. I love Linden. And I will continue to live here until the Almighty ready for me.
7: When they come from Linden tourism, most people that I find since from the town daytime until when they come, like most people fall in love with the place. They say, well, I don't know really, but what they fall in love with the place about. But they fall in love with Linden.
8: I born and grew in Linden. And Linden is a very nice place. The town week, when we get the Linden town week, they have a nice flow because a lot of people just come from all over the place to visit Linden. We don't have so much a crime rates because we just leave with things and we could go and come back and nobody wouldn't pick it up and so. So right now, if you want to relax, we have nice hotels and so you could just come and relax in Linden.
1: Young Rivaldi Tello works full-time for Elite Kayaking and Nature Tours.
9: Mostly I love about Linden is the hiking, the swimming, the creeks, the pool, the guest house, everything in general about Linden is very special.
5: If you're visiting Linden and want to learn more about the history of this beautiful town, one of the best places to visit is the Linden Museum of Industrial and Socio-Cultural Heritage.
1: This museum was established in 2005 by the Region 10 Tourism Development Association. It was a former recreation hall and was used for various activities. Winslow Paris created some of the exhibits.
10: Everything here is historic and was donated by a Lindener.
1: The government has placed a priority on the development of tourism in Linden and the region generally. On a visit to the region in 2021, Tourism Minister Anuj Walrond met with the Regional Tourism Committee and industry stakeholders to charter a way forward for Linden.
11: One of the things that we're doing from the Guyana Tourism Authority is really focusing in on Region 10 itself, not only Linden, to actually understand the region a bit more and be able to, through the product development process, to identify new attractions or even improve existing products.
0: Getting to Linden is a smooth and scenic trip. If you are starting from Georgetown, you can take a bus from the Linden Bus Park near the Stabroek Market or drive your own vehicle. You'll head south along the East Bank Public Road and then onto the Soosdyke-Linden Highway. It's about a 65-mile journey that takes roughly an hour and a half. Keep your eyes on the window to enjoy the tall trees and the white sands along the way. Linden is much more than just a mining town. It's a place of history and hard-working people. Whether you're visiting the Blue Lakes for a photo or just crossing the bridge to see a friend, there is always something new to discover. Thank you for joining me on this trip today. I've been your host, Kieran Moria. Until next time, keep exploring and keep loving fascinating Guyana.

Welcome to another episode of Tikoi, and we will be looking at agoraphobia today. Now, agoraphobia is a type of anxiety disorder. It involves fearing and avoiding places or situations that may cause panic and feelings of being trapped, helpless, or embarrassed. You may fear an actual or upcoming situation. For example, you may fear using public transportation, being in open or enclosed spaces, standing in line, or being in a crowd. The anxiety is caused by fear that there's no easy way to escape or get help if the anxiety gets overwhelming. You may avoid situations because of fears such as getting lost, falling, or having diarrhea and not being able to get to a bathroom. Most people who have agoraphobia develop it after having one or more panic attacks, causing them to worry about having another attack. They then avoid the places where it may happen again. Agoraphobia often results in having a hard time feeling safe in any public place, especially where crowds gather and in locations that are not familiar. You may feel that you need a companion, such as a family member or friend, to go with you to public places. The fear can be so overwhelming that you may feel you can't leave your home. Agoraphobia treatment can be challenging because it means confronting your fears, but with proper treatment, usually a form of therapy called cognitive behavioral therapy, and medicines, you can escape the trap of agoraphobia and live a more enjoyable life. Now, symptoms. Symptoms typically for agoraphobia includes fear of leaving home alone, crowds or waiting in line, enclosed spaces such as movie theaters, elevators, or small stores. Often spaces such as parking lots, bridges, or malls. Using public transportation such as a bus, plane, or train. These situations cause anxiety because you fear you won't be able to escape or find help if you start to feel panicked. Or you may fear having other disabling or embarrassing symptoms, such as dizziness, fainting, falling, or diarrhea. In addition, your fear of or anxiety is out of proportion to the actual danger of the situation. You avoid a situation, you need a companion to go with you, or you endure the situation but are extremely upset. You have major distress or problems with social situations, work, or other areas in your life because of the fear, anxiety, or avoidance. Your fear and avoidance usually last 6 months or longer. In addition to agoraphobia, panic disorder is a type of anxiety disorder that includes panic attacks. A panic attack is a sudden feeling of extreme fear that reaches a peak within a few minutes and triggers a variety of intense physical symptoms. You might think that you're totally losing control or having a heart attack or even dying. Fear of another panic attack can lead to avoiding similar situations or the place where it happened in an attempt to prevent future panic attacks. Symptoms of panic attacks can include rapid heart rate, trouble breathing or a feeling of choking, chest pain or pressure, lightheadedness or dizziness, feeling shaky, numb or tingling, sweating too much, sudden flushing or chills, upset stomach or diarrhea, feeling a loss of control, fear of dying. When to see a doctor for agoraphobia can severely limit your ability to socialize, work, attend important events, and even manage the details of daily life, such as running errands, not letting agoraphobia make your world smaller. Call your health provider or a mental health professional if you have symptoms of agoraphobia or panic attacks. Now, causes. Biology, including health conditions and genetics, personality, stress, and learning experiences may all play a role in the development of agoraphobia. The risk factors. Agoraphobia can begin in childhood, but usually starts in the late teen or early adult years, usually before age 35. But older adults also can develop it. Females are diagnosed with agoraphobia more often than males are. Risk factors for agoraphobia include having panic disorder or other excessive fear reactions called phobias, responding to panic attacks with too much fear and avoidance, experiencing stressful life events such as abuse, the death of a parent, or being attacked, having an anxious or nervous personality, having a blood relative with agoraphobia.
Now, the complications. Agoraphobia can certainly limit your life's activities if your agoraphobia is severe. You may not even be able to leave your home without treatment. Some people become a housebound for years. If this happens to you, you may be able to visit with family and friends, go to school or work, run errands, or take part in other routine daily activities. You may become dependent on others for help. Agoraphobia also can lead to depression, alcohol or drug misuse, suicidal thoughts, and behaviors. Prevention. There is no sure way to prevent agoraphobia, but anxiety tends to increase the more you avoid situations that you fear. If you start to have mild fears about going places that are not safe, try to practice going to those places over and over again. This can help you feel more comfortable in those places. If this is too hard to do on your own, ask a family member or friend to go with you or seek professional help. 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You're doing all the right things, but everything seems heavier than usual. 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Mental health is not about having it all together. It's about understanding yourself and knowing when to reach out. If things feel out of sync, start a conversation. It could be with a trusted friend or a healthcare provider. 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Until our next segment of TCOI, I'm yours truly, Dr. Shamina Hanif.

0: Welcome to another edition of Disability and You. I'm Ganesh Singh. I'll be with you for approximately half of an hour. On this edition, my discussion will focus on blindness awareness and what are some of the available services for children who are blind and visually impaired here in Guyana. Each May is Observe Blindness Awareness Month across the Caribbean. The whole month is used to raise awareness on the issues affecting blind persons across the Caribbean, but also highlighting their achievements and abilities. Why May was chosen? May was chosen because it's the month that blindness services commenced for persons who are blind and visually impaired anywhere in the Caribbean. And this was done in 1914, in May of 1914, in Trinidad and Tobago. The services commenced through the Trinidad and Tobago Blind Welfare Association, which was established during the month of May in the year 1914. One of the pioneers or founders of that association was actually a Guyanese by the name of James Alves. He acquired blindness in the 1890s and traveled to England to pursue studies in piano and braille. Upon his return to the Caribbean, he traveled to a few territories and tried to establish blindness services. However, that was not successful until he visited Trinidad, where the government, or the colonial government, provided support for the work that he wanted to do. So that is how we, as a region, started to observe May as Blindness Awareness Month, because it's the month that blindness services first started anywhere in the Caribbean. With me to discuss available services for children who are blind and visually impaired, and also to discuss a few other issues, I have on the panel Asif Khan and Haslin Richards. Both individuals are visually impaired, and they're both educators and advocates for persons with living with disabilities. Asif, Haslin, welcome to Disability in You.
1: Thank you very much, Mr. Singh.
2: Thanks, Ganesh.
0: Yes.
2: For having us here, of course. You know,
0: good. Excellent. So both of you are actually, both of you can speak from a position of an educator, but also the benefits of having support for children who are blind and visually impaired while attending school. But we'll get to that in a few. Haslin, I want to start with you. You're the head of the Ministry of Education Resource Unit for the Blind and Visually Impaired, which is a resource unit that provides support to children who are blind and visually impaired. Tell us more about the work of this unit.
1: All right, so our work involves that we would normally plan the work out for our children, those who are blind and visually impaired. If you have to do any tactile, whatever it is that could enhance or help the child to learn a concept better, we would do work large print, braille, so we do tactile diagrams, we do tape recordings, we make shapes, or you know, whatever it is to help the child.
2: Exam accommodation.
1: And also we provide exam accommodations for them. We read for them for the in-class test, if they have an in-class test, or they have an exam at the end of the term. We do a little bit of daily living skills as well, to train them to, you know, how to wash their wares or to wash a piece of clothing. Those are some of the things that we do also.
0: So you also teach them independent living skills.
1: That's right.
0: So are these students full-time students of the Resource Unit for the Blind, or are they attending other mainstream schools?
1: Well, we have just about two of them that are full-time, and others are attending the mainstream schools.
0: Mm-hmm. So they attend the mainstream schools, and you, your teachers, help to reinforce the concepts and the learnings from those mainstream sessions.
1: Yes, that's correct.
0: And that's with, as you said, the tactile diagrams, Braille, large print,
1: tape recordings,
0: recordings and so on.
1: Mm-hmm. Yes.
0: Asif, how important is having this kind of support for children who are blind and visually impaired?
2: First of all, it's very important, Ganesh, because first of all, when we talk about special educational needs, there's always accommodation and modification. And like so I would have mentioned, some of the things that we do there at the resource unit is to accommodate or provide accommodation and also assist in modifying content so that would be more tailored to mm-hmm. the student's learning style, right? Or their needs, individual needs. So it's very important because in terms of providing the students materials in an accessible format, so for example, yes, they may be in a mainstream school, but some of them may be able to type or take their notes via writing, but sometimes it might be a bit of a challenge. So part of our job is to ensure that they have access to those notes in an accessible format, mm-hmm. right? Whether it's electronic or digital, which would be audio recordings, or also Braille to an extent.
1: Right.
2: So it's important because the accommodation and modification and working along with those teachers is crucial because it provides more tailored intervention for those students who we have in the mainstream school, and also especially for exams accommodations,
1: right?
2: Mm-hmm. Where we can advise the mainstream teachers how to accommodate this, the student in terms of
0: how to administer the exam to them,
2: yeah,
0: so in an accessible format.
2: Yeah.
0: Do you guys, while you mentioned having the information in accessible formats, helping with the conversion and so on, but do you guys equip the students with the necessary skills to
2: access,
0: take their own notes, to access the information that is needed? Because, I mean, if you go, when you matriculate out of a secondary school and you head into university, there's no one there that will provide that kind of support. So do you guys provide any instructions or anything of that nature to help them develop the necessary skills?
2: Yeah, I guess so.
1: Yeah.
2: So I can speak up.
0: Go ahead.
1: Certainly we do that. We do training, first of all, in the JAWS.
0: Mm-hmm.
1: We train them to use a computer, which is to type. Mm-hmm. We train them to take their notes in
0: the
1: class.
0: And the JAWS is a screen reader software.
1: Yes, the JAWS.
0: Just for the public's knowledge.
1: Yes, it's a screen reader software. Or also there's the other one you call NVDA as well. That's another screen reader. So they have it installed on their computers. And so we train them to do typing skills with them. We do spelling skills with them. And so when they're at the school, they expect to take their notes. And they are doing so at the moment, right? We're getting there. So far, all the students in the secondary school are taking their own notes, right? Mm-hmm. And that's one of the major things for our unit.
2: Yeah, it's a challenge. It's not where we should be, but we certainly
1: we're getting there.
2: Take steps to
0: promote. So developing their independent skills.
2: They can take conducting research, especially conducting research mm-hmm. using the available technology, whether it's
1: But a point to note here, Ganesh, mm-hmm. it's an ongoing process with us, with our children. It's ongoing.
2: Yeah. And this is why we are important, because obviously we would know the level in which the students are at, and then we would be able to try to tailor how we work with them in terms of developing their specific skills.
1: Mm-hmm.
2: Right?
1: Yeah.
2: Because a student might be good in terms of researching or using the technology, but they just need to develop the other skills.
0: Who can register? Or when? Yes, first of all, who can register at the unit? Is it only children from the public school, or do you guys support children that are attending private schools and are blind or visually impaired?
1: Well, anyone can register to go to the unit. we don't have any child involvement in the private school.
2: We're never encountered.
1: But if a child comes, you know, we're not going to turn a child away, right? But we don't have any at the moment in a private school. But we support all the children that
2: just to add, we are under the Ministry of Education directly, so the extent to which we provide support may vary.
1: That's right.
0: And do you guys, when does this support start? Does it start at a nursery level or until the child reaches primary school?
1: No, it starts just before the nursery level.

0: school.
1: Mm-hmm.
0: And based on the progress of that child, we're able to know whether they need to come more or whether they're quite fine to come from directly nursery school.
1: Mm-hmm.
0: And but our age really is nursery to secondary, right up to grade 11,
1: mm-hmm.
0: grade 12.
1: And where, which regions you specifically target? Is it just region 4 or you target region 4, 5, 3? How does that work?
0: Well, our immediate ministry is the Department of Education, Georgetown.
1: Mm-hmm. So that's the education district?
0: Yes, our district is education district, Georgetown. Mm-hmm. So we're really responsible for the children in Georgetown, even though we might have children coming from another
2: East Coast, East Bank, West,
0: even as far as the West Coast.
2: Yeah.
0: We have a child from the West Coast. And so, due to transportation issues and so on, we're not getting that child to come as we like that child to come. But
1: mm-hmm.
0: children come from far as the West Coast. We got.
1: But they must be registered with secondary schools in the Georgetown district?
0: But remember, we have primary schools as well.
1: Sorry,
0: primary, secondary.
1: Schools within the Georgetown district, or they can register with school outside of the Georgetown district but get support from the unit?
0: No. We don't support the children that are registered in
1: schools
0: out of the district. But if you're living in Region 3 and you choose to travel to Georgetown every day, then so be it. That's okay with you, that parent.
1: Mm-hmm.
0: Right?
1: But you're
3: just to add there, it can happen. We're not against it, but it's up to the parents and their resources and how far our constraints go and our resources along with the parent.
1: Because the teachers, you guys don't have teachers that go to those regions.
3: No. We are willing as long as the permission.
0: If there's any support system that can take our teachers to the different facilities for assistance, we can work or something along with the Ministry of Education or our immediate DOs and so on are responsible for us. But we don't really have too much of control over students in other regions.
1: Excellent. Aslan, Asif, we'll pause for a short break. We'll be back on the other side. Stay tuned. Well, welcome back. You tune in to Disability and You. I have with me in studio Hassan Richards and Asif Khan. They're both educators that work with children who are blind and visually impaired. They're both attached to the Ministry of Education Resource Unit for the Blind and Visually Impaired here in Georgetown. Hassan, Asif, I would have mentioned to the general public that both of you are visually impaired. I would have also been students of the Resource Unit for the Blind and Visually Impaired. Haslin, how has the approach changed from when you was a student at the unit or a student and being supported by the teachers at the unit? How things would have changed from then to now?
0: Well, back then, in terms of our education, we used to use, but some of the things we still use them now, like large print, but like our tape recordings, it used to be the cassette. Those days you had the cassettes, those big cassettes.
1: Mm-hmm.
0: And we used to have, we were using the typewriter to learn to type. Right? I never mastered the typewriter because I knew the type and so I knew all the home keys, but I never mastered it because the keys were kind of pressing down two keys and things like that. But we had to learn to use a typewriter. We were using magnifying glasses to learn to read, large print. We didn't have these fancy machines like we have now that are doing the docs. You had to draw them diagrams, and the teachers would take glue, if you know Elmer's glue,
1: mm-hmm.
0: and they would draw it, take Elmer's glue and line these things with sand.
1: So it became tactile.
0: Yes, to make it tactile for us. Or you use peas, split peas, or rice, and they make these diagrams so we can touch, But now we have a machine that's draw it out on the paper, and then you just pass to the machine and it comes out raised. So, and now we have digital recorders, we long over when a cassette burst, that's it for you, you got your work gone. So mm-hmm. now you got to just put your work on a computer, you have it there for years, you can transfer it, you can send it to a friend and things like that. Mm-hmm. Now, real technology now, not long ago.
1: Interesting.
0: Yeah.
1: Asif, what about you?
3: Yes, just to add, like what Sarah would have said, there has been improvements, and

0: it comes to accessing materials, accessibility to information, there's definitely improvements there because when I was a student, in terms of the cassettes, we were using that quite a lot in terms of audio recordings. While we still do use the digital and the audio now, it's more digitalized where we have them, through digital recorders. But the most important thing is that the shift that we have undergo in terms of from audio to more electronic, digital, and along with the Braille, right? So there's definitely that shift there. Mm-hmm. And like Sarah would have mentioned, you know, we have digital materials that are always there in accessible formats. Yes, there's still the gaps that exist in terms of textbooks and other gaps that exist, but there's much improvements that was ever that blind and visually impaired students have encountered in the past. And in terms of the support now, right, at least from a student coming through this system, the support that our students have now in the mainstream school, it's way, way better, right? Like I said, there's more intervention, more tailored support, and these kind of things. So those are the two changes I would like to see that we have now, which is the support and the use of technology to digitalize the work that we now provide.
1: Just add to what Sassy was saying, he didn't expound much on it, but the textbooks, back in those days, we used to have to go with our tape recorders in the library, you got somebody to read a piece for you, you know, you record it and you're going to type it right to back, or you type it on your typewriter. But now, you know, you can just take a picture with your phone of a textbook and you know you get it converted.
0: All of that promote independence for students. So we encourage them to use these apps
1: and we have a lot of soft copy books and stuff available, you know.
2: So it's much, much easier now.
0: Yeah, it's much easier now for the students.
2: One of the interesting reality is that you are much more able to communicate with the sighted world. Because if you have to do an exam and you type that exam, you can then just email a copy to the teacher or you can put it on a flash drive and give it to that teacher. But if you did that exam in Braille, somebody had to transcribe.
1: That's correct.
2: Yeah. If you did the exam orally, somebody would have had to again, listen to that recording and get the answers and mark that paper. Or some people still use a scribe where you dictate to that scribe. But the computer now gives you an additional option. As if you would have mentioned gaps, what are some of the gaps, the current gaps, and what you think should be the solutions or proposed solutions?
0: Well, I would say one of the biggest gaps that exists still is information, because while we have all of these information, when it comes to accessing books for students at the CXE level and the CAPE level, if we were to have students there, there is still that gap that exists where some of the books, because of copyright restrictions, we can't have access to them in a digitalized format. And if we could, sometimes it wouldn't be as clear as we want to do because we'd have to scan, mm-hmm. right?
2: So and even if you scan that, that's against copyright.
0: Yeah, I mean, so that's, I would say, that's one of the gaps that still exists.
2: So it's having the textbooks mainly in formats that are accessible.
1: Yeah, correct.
0: I would also see more training of persons in the field of blind education, and not just courses. I mean training in the sense of equipping, having teachers in the mainstream schools be equipped with knowledge, at least a basic knowledge in terms of providing basic accommodation and modification to students who are blind and visually impaired. Mm-hmm. Because sometimes if we are not there to give the guidance, and our students would be at a huge disadvantage because the teachers not at all times would be equipped to accommodate them. So again, that's why our role is important.
2: And then there's also children in other regions where there are no resource units.
0: That's correct.
2: Because the unit that you guys are from is the only one in the country.
0: Yes, yes. And also the training, like I said, in terms of getting specific with the assistive technology and Braille. So I would say those are the gaps that are existing knowledge that I can think of. Right? But generally, there have been significant improvements, which has changed blind education a lot. We just need it to be nationalized. I want to say nationalized, like you would have mentioned, across the board.
2: Aslan, what are some of the gaps in addition to what Asif would have said? Based on your experience, I think
1: one of the gaps I believe though we have is it's mobility training, and again, even though it might be a gap, it's just something that, you know, it's hard, it's quite difficult for these blind students that we have to even get them on the road to walk by themselves with the traffic, and you know,
2: so mobility training helping them to use the white cane and so on.
1: While they can use it around the building and their surroundings, if they were to go there, to use it out there on the streets, it's difficult because of the narrow walkways and, you know, the amount of traffic that we have. Those are some of the gaps.
0: I have to add quickly, Ganesh. So in blind and visually impaired education, we talk about the expanded curriculum. I think that's a gap also in the system, where while we have the students who are academically inclined, they can be in the mainstream schools, but one of the gaps that we have is where the students themselves get exposed more to these areas, which would include mobility and assistive technology, the living skills and stuff. So there's need for more of that. I'd say that's a gap.
2: Anything else as related to the gaps?
1: It's basically, I think you would have touched on it, you know, most of it there. I can't recall any at the moment, but most of it we would have touched on.
2: So how can someone get registered with the unit? You mentioned the age. What are the requirements and how can they get registered if a parent might be listening to us and they have a child who is blind or visually impaired? How can they get in touch and what's the process?
1: Okay, so in terms of the process, it goes through the Department of Education Placement Unit. That's the first thing. If a child is already at the school and you find that that child has, during the time at the school, they developed some kind of eye condition, and or they did not know about the unit but they're at the school, so they just need to contact the unit directly or the Department of Education or any special needs officer that we have in different districts, and they will put you on to us. So we have a telephone number there, and our number, I'll give it again at the end of the program. Our number is 227-7032. And you can take my number as well, 644-0278. You can call us and we will take you through the steps, because it's not just to say, well, yes, I have a child with a visual impairment. We needed to have enough proof that, yes, you are visually impaired. You need the services of the unit. Because a child can be visually impaired, but I don't necessarily need the services of a unit, because they can see okay to move around and do what they have to do and without any too much of challenges.
2: Yeah, so it's not as severe.
1: No. So there's, as we say, we have to screen, we have to do our own screening, then we have to get professional help, which is from professional advice from the doctors to say, well, yes or no, and then we will take it from there.
2: And repeat those numbers for us once again.
1: Yes, so our contact number at the unit is 227-7032. That is 227-7032. And my cell phone number is 644-0278. 644-0278.
2: And where is the resource center for the blind located?
1: Yes, so we're located at 144 Albert Street. That is right next to St. Gabriel's Nursery School. That's on Albert Street.
2: Asif, anything final from you before we put a wrap on the program?
0: I would just like to encourage parents, especially if you notice your child having certain difficulties when it comes to reading, when it comes to their vision, take it seriously, get them checked, and know the level of if there's any problem, and get it sorted. And you never know. Just try to address it early, intervention, and of course, depends on the extent of it. As long as the child has challenges, then of course we're here to support that child at the resource unit.
2: Excellent.
0: Yeah.
1: And before you go, Ganesh, for the month of May, for Planet Awareness Month, we do plan many activities. And one of the activities that we plan will be this year for fundraisers. We want to be doing a raffle. So
2: how can persons get a raffle?
1: Well, we have raffle sheets available.
2: So they can visit the school during school hours?
1: Yes, and they can take a raffle sheet, or they can contact one of the same numbers that I mentioned earlier.
2: Mm-hmm.
1: They can contact us for a raffle sheet. Because we need the support. It's $1,000 for a sheet, and we have prizes as well. Mm-hmm. And I think you can also contact the kind of council organizations. I think you guys have some raffle sheets over there.
0: They're assisting us
1: with some raffle sheets. So just contact us. We have raffle sheets.
2: So persons can call 227-7032.
1: Yes.
2: And 644-0278.
1: Yes.
2: And that's the resource in it for the blind and visually impaired.
1: Yes.
2: Aslan, Asif, thank you very much for joining me. That's it for Disability and You. I'll be back next time. Goodbye.

0: This is the voice of Guyana. After receiving reports, the Central Islamic Organization of Guyana, in collaboration with the Central Moon Sighting Committee of Guyana, has declared that the first day of Dhul Hijjah will be on Monday, the 18th of May, that's tomorrow. Eid al-Adha will be commemorated on Wednesday, the 27th of May, 2026. Once again, let me point out that the Central Islamic Organization of Guyana, in collaboration with the Central Moon Sighting Committee of Guyana, has declared that the first day of Dhul Hijjah will be on Monday, the 18th of May, 2026. Eid al-Adha, therefore, will be commemorated on Wednesday, the 27th of May, 2026.
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GDS. Well, this is where we have to say goodbye on today's edition of Gems of India, which came to you with the compliments and best wishes of NCN Radio. Here is hoping that you enjoy the program as we leave you with the invitation to join us next Sunday, same time, same station for another program. Your friend Jaideo. Wish you all the best. I'll see you next Sunday. Bye-bye.